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Jehovah Jireh, my provider. Jehovah Rophe, the Lord my healer. Jehovah Nisi, the Lord is my banner. Jehovah Rohi, the Lord is my shepherd. Jehovah Shammah, the Lord is there. Jehovah Shalom, the Lord is my peace.

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Jehovah Mekidesh, the Lord sanctifies. Jehovah Sitkanu, the Lord is my righteousness. Jehovah Elohim, the self-existent, sovereign.

for his protection, for his healing hand, for his provision, for his love for us. And we're starting the study of the book of Ephesians. It's a verse-by-verse study. We'll be doing this for quite some time now. We're in chapter 1. And we're going to start with verse 13 today, if you want to grab your Bibles. One of the things that the book of Ephesians teach us is our position in Christ. And thought we'd start each broadcast with just this morning act of faith is what it's called. It's just a declaring who God is and what we have in him. And it goes like this. I believe in the Son of God, therefore I am in him, having redemption through his blood and life by his Spirit. He is in me, and all fullness is in him. To him I belong by creation, by conquest, by purchase, and self-surrender. To me, he belongs for all my hourly needs, and there is no cloud between my Lord and me. There is no difficulty inward or outward, which he is not ready to meet in me today. I believe, I have received, not the spirit of fearfulness, but of power and of love and of a sound mind. And the Lord is my keeper. Amen. Amen. I want to make a comment on the one statement. There is no difficulty inward or outward, and there is no cloud between my Lord and me. Now, a cloud could mean unconfessed sin. I am one that periodically, for my own personal cleansing, I will take a pen and paper and I will set before the Holy Spirit and I will say, reveal to me any sin that is hindering my relationship with you or with others. And I don't argue with him. I write down whatever comes to my mind and I take those to the cross for forgiveness and cleansing. And I just want to recommend and suggest that you consider having that little exercise. It's wonderful to be free and to be cleansed and to be forgiven. And I want that to be a reality in your life. And may the Lord make that possible for you and bless you. Now, in Ephesians chapter 1, we started, and Paul is the author of this book. We talked about him being an apostle. We talked about saints. We talked about that we are saints if we've believed on the Lord Jesus Christ. That's not sinless perfection, but it's a position of being in Christ Jesus. We talked about because we are in the family of God, we are children. We have been regenerated. We've been born again to that family, so we have all of God's riches in Christ Jesus. We have the blessing of the Holy Spirit, and we're starting in verse 13 today of chapter 1 in the book of Ephesians. Verse 13, in whom you also trusted after that you heard the word of truth and the gospel of your salvation, in whom also after that you believed, you were sealed with the Holy Spirit of promise, which is the earnest of our inheritance until the redemption of the purchased possession unto the praise of his glory. Wherefore, I also, after I heard of your faith in the Lord Jesus and love for all of the saints, cease not to give thanks for you, making mention of you in my prayers, that the God of our Lord Jesus Christ, the Father of glory, may give unto you the spirit of wisdom and revelation in the knowledge of him. And bless the Lord for the reading of his word, the inspired, infallible word of God, the truth beyond all truth. Bless the word to our soul. So, the blessings from God, the Holy Spirit. In verse 13, what I
he has sealed

us. He has sealed us. You are sealed. You're glued together. We're sealed. The entire process of salvation is in this verse, and it tells how a sinner becomes a saint. First, we hear the gospel. We hear the gospel of salvation. We hear the good news. This is the good news, that Christ died for our sins, was buried, and rose again. In a nutshell, Christ died for our sins, was buried, and rose again. Having heard the word, the Ephesians believed, and it is this faith that brought salvation. It is God's plan for evangelism. When the Ephesians believed, they were sealed with the Holy Spirit. When you believe, you were immediately, you received the Holy Spirit. When you believed and asked Jesus into your heart, you received the Holy Spirit. The Holy Spirit is a person. You receive the Holy Spirit immediately on trusting Jesus Christ. This is not an experience subsequent to conversion. What is significant about being sealed with the Holy Spirit? What's that all about? For one thing, it speaks of a finished transaction. Even today, when important legal documents are processed, they are stamped with the official seal to signify the completion of the transaction. They'll stamp it filed in the courts. This sealing also implies ownership, and God has put his seal on us because he has purchased us with his own blood. It is also security and protection. So we have a finished transaction, we have ownership, and we have security and protection. And now the Roman seal on the tomb of Jesus carried this meaning. So the believer belongs to God, the believer is safe, and the believer is protected because as a believer we are part of a finished transaction. According to John 14, 16, and 17, the Holy Spirit abides with the believer forever and ever. He is our comforter. He is with us. He lives in us. We are his dwelling place. We are the temple of the Holy Spirit. Our bodies, these human bodies, he literally lives in us. That's a big wow. And somebody ought to say amen. I hope you're shouting. Wherever you're driving, get out and run around the car and holler hallelujah. It is possible, though. But now we have the transaction. We are owned by him. We have security and protection. But it is possible for us to grieve the Holy Spirit and to lose the blessing of his ministry. But he never leaves us. There's a difference in grieving him. But he never leaves you. He never leaves us. He has given us an earnest. In Paul's day, the word earnest meant a down payment to guarantee the final purchase of some commodity or a piece of property. Even today, we hear real estate agents talk about earnest money. And the Holy Spirit is God's first installment to guarantee that he will finish his work and eventually bring us into glory with him. The redemption of the purchased possession refers to the redemption of the body at the return of Christ. Redemption is experienced in three stages. Number one, we have been redeemed through faith in Jesus Christ. Number two, we are being redeemed as the Spirit works in our lives to make us into the image of Christ. We're being conformed, Romans 12, 1 and 2. We are to be transformed by the renewing of our minds, and we're not to be conformed to the world. We are being redeemed as the Spirit works in our lives, making us into the image of Jesus. And number three, we shall be redeemed when Christ returns, and we will be like him, for we shall see him as he is. And we can read his return, his promise of his return, and as the King of Kings and the Lord of Lords, and he's coming for his children. He's coming for his bride.
Now, as we conclude these thoughts, we have examined a number of basic Bible doctrines in this chapter, and all on the theme of our riches in Christ. So let's take a review. True riches comes from God. Number two, all of these riches comes from God's grace and for His glory. And these riches are only the beginning. The Bible is our guidebook, and the Holy Spirit is our teacher. And by faith, we can claim God's promises and draw on His limitless wealth to meet every need that we may face. I want to encourage you today that whatever your needs are, that you look to Christ to meet those needs. In reviewing, we talked about the letter, the book of Ephesians. It was to the saints at Ephesus. That's who Paul wrote to. And according to his wonderful doxology in verse 2, what has been given to every true Christian? We know that grace and peace are given to us through Christ Jesus. And as a Christian, what do we need to know most of all? Most of all, that we're saved by grace and not by works or not by our behavior, but by grace. And grace is a free gift of salvation. And then from what can all of our needs be supplied? According to His riches and His glory, not what we have, but what Christ has. And where do we find all of these spiritual blessings? They're found in Christ Jesus. And so why have we been chosen in Christ? What is the key to that? We are to be the praise of the glory of His grace. We bring praise and honor. The purpose is important, that we follow and are discipled and follow the ways of Jesus, but sharing your story. Share your story of how Jesus changed your life, of the fulfillment that God brought in your life, the changes that He made in your life because of your faith and love in Christ Jesus. Share your story. Win others to come to the cross and to know the Lord Jesus Christ. So how do we become a Christian, or how do we become children of God? We believe on the Lord Jesus Christ. And what is the price that gives us entrance into heaven? Jesus' death, burial, and resurrection. It's all in the blood of Jesus Christ and the cross of Jesus Christ. What does the word redemption mean? It's a price that's paid to deliver one from sin. We have been redeemed by the blood of the Lamb. So I want to encourage you, as we continue the study in this gospel, the book of Ephesians that Paul wrote to the church at Ephesus, that you know the fullness of Christ Jesus, that you have been called and you have been found in Him and been born again, that you've been forgiven, that your place is in Christ Jesus, and that you are experiencing the wealth of the riches of God the Father. Until we meet again, my prayer is for you to know the fullness of the Lord Jesus Christ in all ways. In Jesus' name, amen.

0: Hello, hello, and welcome back to A Call to Love. This is Matt, and I am here with a beautiful woman named Rachel.
1: So happy to be here.
0: So we are so honored and grateful to share space with you.
1: Yes.
0: This is A Call to Love, where we are learning how to love God, love ourselves, and then be in love with people.
1: Oh, what a great journey that is.
0: Oh, my goodness. It's like Moses says, it's the great and terrible wilderness. Meaning it has all of the splendor and the glory. But sometimes, you know what? You're just like, this is a little dry, Lord.
1: This is hard.
0: Yeah, this is harder than I thought it would be. It's supposed to be rainbows and butterflies the rest of my life. So I say that to say, man, this is though we talk often about there are few things in this world that are worth it, that are worth you giving your life for. And this is one of them.
1: Absolutely.
0: That we get to participate in the fullness of salvation that Jesus brought. And
1: yeah.
0: It's love.
1: Like, yeah.
0: It is just being captured by his love.
1: Yeah, there's nothing better.
0: Nothing better. It's a good language for it. Nothing better. Well, if you've journeyed with us at all, I'm going to do a 30-second recap. But if you've journeyed with us at all, we've been in Mark 8. And it is blowing our minds. Jesus is here, and he is excited about talking about what living in the kingdom looks like. And so in Mark 8, there's this section where Jesus feeds the 4,000. Powerful encounter, 4,000 men. And then immediately in verses 11 and 12, the Pharisees come and they want to dispute. They bring this heart posture of argumentation. I don't even know if that's a word, but they bring it. And then there's this section in 13 through 21 where Jesus gets on the boat on the other side of the lake. He tells them, you know, why does this generation want a sign? You know, you don't need, I just gave you a sign. He didn't say this, but he just did a feeding of a 4,000. They come and say, give us another sign. He says, no sign will be given to you. He goes across the lake and he heals a man. So there's very interesting things going on, talking about your heart posture actually can determine the Jesus you experience, you know?
1: Yeah.
0: Which I think I'm going to say that again because that felt good to me.
1: Yeah, say that again.
0: Your heart posture and your heart as you approach him many times can influence who Jesus is that you experience, right? And so Jesus comes and he's warning his disciples, hey, as you know, you're going to be carrying something in the future, and just know, you need to be aware that perhaps the two most influential things in any culture are the religious community and the political community. Those ways of thinking are trying to drive wedges constantly. In an us versus them, I'm in, you're out.
1: Yep.
0: Those paradigms that I don't think Jesus was carrying at this point, because he was going anywhere and everywhere that the Spirit led.
1: Right.
0: And so he was captivated by one voice and one voice alone.
1: Yeah. He had none of those like soul barriers.
0: Ah, it's a good language. Mm-hmm. Yeah. So then he gives us a prophetic picture in all his mercy. He comes and this is the only time in Scripture that we see he has to pray for somebody twice. That's what's crazy to me. He literally, dead people are rising, leprosy disappears. I mean, crazy stuff. He's walking
1: calming
0: on
1: the storm.
0: Water, calming the storm. He's walking on. This is the only time where he does it once, and it doesn't fully. It's not fully manifested, and now he has to pray again. Which I think it's not because it was incapable. It's because maybe this miracle is actually communicating something deeper to this group of people that were following him.
1: Yeah.
0: And how often, like, the Lord will do something in a delayed way because he's actually teaching me something different about the kingdom than just the physical miracle.
1: Right. You know? It's for us, yeah.
0: Yeah. And so we see that here, right? That this, he warns them about the leaven of their hearts, that your heart posture, right? And then he gives them this prophetic picture of, like, what does true sight look like? It doesn't just look like, oh, I have Jesus plus my political views. I have Jesus plus my religious, you know, performance orientation. It's like, no, when Jesus is trying to say, I am the one that touches your eyes and you will see clearly.
1: Mm-hmm.
0: I'm the one that, like, it's like, I love this language here of, like, this blind man, he could have been healed and seen men like trees and kind of settled for that paradigm of, like, I could see better than when I was in my darkness.
1: Yeah.
0: Right? And how often I can go, well, I'm better than I was, and there's nothing wrong with that. But knowing that, no, Jesus has complete and total restoration for me. He wants to restore everything that the enemy has stolen.
1: Yeah.
0: That there's no remnants of it left.
1: Amen.
0: And this beautiful piece here that as we're walking out, it's like, what does true sight look like for you? And what does, you know, what is his heart for when he says he has all of the kingdom has been given to him, and now he invites you into it? What does that look like? Mm-hmm. Well, it looks like, he has freedom for me.
1: Yeah.
0: But what is that freedom? And I think, in part, freedom is the capacity to see. And we're going to continue on here. We're going to start in verse 27, but I love this picture here because, so once again, Peter, he's kind of become the band leader of this tribe, right? Maybe because he's the most vocal. But he's watching the 4,000 get fed. And then he's across the boat, and he's in the middle of that conversation where he's saying, is it because we forgot the bread? And then Jesus has to say, how do you not understand? So then he's watching this blind man get healed. Verse 27. Now Jesus and his disciples went out to the towns of Caesarea Philippi. And on the road, he asked his disciples, saying to them, who do men say that I am? I love this language. So what have you guys heard? What are you guys hearing about me? And so they answered, John the Baptist. Some say Elijah, others one of the prophets. But this is my favorite. And he said to them, no, but who do you say that I am? So think about this. In light of everything that's been going on, right? Because you know who people are saying Jesus is being influenced by their religious upbringing. They're being influenced by his relationship to Rome. I mean, there's all of these things that are influencing how they're hearing. Oh, yeah, it's John the Baptist come back to life. Oh, it's Elijah. These are all messianic prophecies pointing at you're going to overthrow Rome. They all have a hidden agenda to it. Come on. You know, it's not just a clean, oh yeah, you're John the Baptist. It's like, no, John the Baptist started the revolution. He rose in you, and now you're going to finish it. It has all of these hooks of expectation into it.
1: Yeah.
0: So Jesus says, who do they say that I am? And you can feel the hooks. Well, they think it's going to be this, and they think it's going to be this, and they, right? And then Jesus has the audacity to say, no, wait a minute. But who do you say that I am? You've seen me up close. You've seen the blind man healed. And he said to them, but who do you say that I am? And Peter answered, and he said to him, you're the Christ. I think it's in Matthew where Jesus then looks at Peter and he says, well said, Simon Peter, for you didn't think of this on your own. Uh-huh. Because I know you on the boat. You are a little dense like the rest of them.
1: Right?
0: I say that jokingly because I don't think Jesus would ever say that. But it was one of those, he said, well said, Simon Peter. You didn't think of this. This was revealed. This was revelation from my Father.
1: Mm.
0: So I love this language, right? Where, what do we see here? That they're in the middle of a moment with the 4,000 where Jesus does a miracle and there's enough abundance left over. And you've probably been in this place where you've seen God do something powerful, or he's fulfilled a promise and an answer in your life. And then almost immediately you're met with some form of opposition where the enemy tries to steal the seed that was deposited in that miracle.
1: Uh-huh.
0: And it comes with an argument, something in your family happens, you get persecution, something takes place that's trying to rob the fruit of the seed that was deposited in what you saw God do. And so then Jesus comes and he says, let me warn you, there's leaven getting sown in here. Beware of that. Don't let that rob what you saw God do right in front of you.
1: Right.
0: Even more so, once you come a little bit closer, let me show you, this is what you need. You need me to multiple step you into true vision. And here, for the first time, what we find is that as Jesus is standing there, it's a breakthrough moment for Peter, because Peter can say, oh, I'm not actually influenced right now by what I hear people say about you. I'm not influenced by the gossip or the hearsay or even others' opinions that are rooted in their own agendas. You know what's been incarnated in me? You know what I'm convinced of is that you are the Christ.
1: Yeah.
0: You are the one I've been waiting for.
1: Yeah. He's so in tune with the Holy Spirit within him that he can hear that.
0: Come on. Is this? Yeah. Is that not? I see the difference between I see men like trees.
1: Mm-hmm.
0: No, I see clearly.
1: Mm-hmm.
0: No, I know exactly who you are, Jesus. Mm-hmm. I can almost pick out that voice that has an agenda attached to it. I know the trappings of that voice because it is robbing of all the seeds of love, joy, peace, patience, kindness, goodness, gentleness, faithfulness, and self-control.
1: Yeah.
0: Like, this is the picture For Mark, this is the picture of true vision. When we can look up and we can see, no, you are the Christ. You're the one that is the bedrock for everything for me.
1: Yeah.
0: You're the one leading me into all truth. You're the one. It becomes our one thing.
1: Yes.
0: Right?
1: Yes.
0: And so all of this rolls back, though, into this, blessed are the poor in spirit, for theirs is the kingdom of heaven. That there are places where whatever that leaven is, the political, the religious, whatever you want to call it, it's trying to position you to find your security in what you know, what you believe, that you know, now I'm the expert in this. And constantly Jesus is trying to warn us, hey, beware of that leaven where you become the expert. Right? I'm not saying that we aren't confident in what we believe, but that's a different confidence than what Peter communicates here.
1: Mm-hmm.
0: That's a confidence in a lot of the hearsay and the gossip and all this other stuff, and I'm really confident in my own opinion.
1: Mm-hmm.
0: There's an awakening that takes place where I see differently because everything's kind of fallen away other than the one thing. One thing that I ask, the one thing that I seek, that I would see you. I would spend a day in your courts.
1: Yeah. And then in addition to that, as we were preparing, we felt that one of the things Holy Spirit wanted to open our eyes to and your eyes to is to see more clearly the people around us, that we could see them the way that God created them to be, without having any other filters.
0: Yeah.
1: And that way we can pray in their life, in earth as it is in heaven.
0: Oh, come on.
1: That the dreams that the Father has, the dreams and the plans that the Father has for each person in our lives, we can now come into an agreement with Him, with His will and His plans and desires for them.
0: That's so good. Because what Peter encounters here is he says, you didn't think of this. My Father told you this. We see one of the first moments one of His disciples is able to say, on earth as it is in heaven. I heard it and I can give my agreement to
1: it. Yes.
0: When we give our agreement to what the Father is saying, it takes root and it begins to change the atmosphere that we're in.
1: Yes.
0: And so when you're sitting with somebody, when you're ministering to someone, when you're walking through the grocery store with someone, and you are in that place of unity with Him, man, and you hear His whisper, you can either put your language to it in agreement, or you can just bring agreement to it in your own heart of, oh, on earth as it is in heaven. Jesus, may that be so.
1: Mm-hmm.
0: I see them the way you see them.
1: And sometimes it's the most difficult with the people we're closest to.
0: Yeah.
1: Because of the everyday interactions can bring frustrations or hurts, or we see them at their worst. And so now we can rely on how we see them rather than how the Holy Spirit wants to show us that the Father sees them.
0: Oh, that's so good.
1: And so, yeah.
0: No, I think that's beautiful, because I think this leaven stuff, it's really about, when Jesus says, beware of the leaven, it's about, hey, is your cup clean?
1: Mm-hmm.
0: Is the cup of your heart clean to carry me in a fresh way?
1: Yes.
0: And so we just want to bless you right now, whatever that looks like. Holy Spirit knows if it's cleaning the cup, if it's repenting, if it's releasing forgiveness, whatever it is, we bless you to get that cup clean.
1: Yeah.
0: Because you are made to carry His presence, and you are made to see.
1: Yes.
0: And to see with true vision.
1: Yes.
0: And so we bless you with that you would carry Him in a new way.
1: Yeah. Amen.

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2: The lies that they told got them people selling their soul.
3: Yeah, go ahead.
4: Men who are full of ambition and who are jealous of one another could only fight among themselves. They would bring the cause they sought to represent into contempt and breed confusion and all kinds of evil works around them.
3: Okay, talking about the disciples, because they were arguing about, and this was a very important task for Jesus. I'm a move. He have to get to the root of our problem. And what he did, he started focusing on them now, because he asked them what they were talking about, and they act like he couldn't hear. They act like he couldn't even discern. God knows everything. God was using the Son of God. His gifting was that he could be able to discern. Do y'all remember they lied? Y'all, really? No, they didn't say anything. Yes, they did lie. They wouldn't even answer Jesus. They sat there like he wasn't talking to them. Oh, wow. I went back. Come on, go ahead.
4: It was the most important task Jesus had to address with the 12, for what good could these men do as ministers in the kingdom as long as their main concern was about their own place in it?
3: Their own place. They just want to know what position we going to hold, what we going to do, how we going to. He said, they're not going to be no good because they don't understand this is done together. This is done together. You don't just be in the top. I need help what I'm doing. There's no way we're going to do it. Now, that don't mean God will going to be stop. He's just going to do it another way. That's all he's going to do. It may take a couple of more years, a few more years, but he's going to still get it done. And by you not cooperating, you're still not going to get nothing done. So it's not going to help you anyway. I've seen it happen too many times. You're just going to be lost now. And don't know what to do. Because if God don't give no wisdom, you're not going to be able to understand. All right? I'm moving on. Elder, come on.
4: It is no wonder then that Jesus from this time on wholeheartedly devoted himself to the task of casting the devil out of self-will, out of his disciples.
3: He cast the devil out. I need to do it here. Out of self-will. Your will be done. Because you still don't understand what he gave you, what happened to get you involved, to just sit around and hear the word of God. That's a miracle. You don't understand that happened for you. You don't get it. You don't get it yet. That happened for you to be enlightened what the word of God says. Now, but I know what this generation caught up on. They think that they're just going to get by and everything's going to be all right. No, ma'am. No, ma'am. You better go read your Bible. God is a long-suffering God, but that run out. Because he's going to give people opportunity and chance. It's about running out now. Because you got so many people that's dying. Still dying. Huh? Right now, as you sit right here. And didn't expect to even be sick. No long die. Huh? Come on.
4: In his place, he imparted to them his own spirit of meekness, humility, and love. He knew how critical this was.
3: Okay, you don't understand how critical this is. Disciples have to get this, or they're not going to be able to take what's going to happen. them trying to be ministers for him. You don't understand the attack that's going to come upon y'all, and you're going to have to die for it. You don't get it. This is not a little girl's game, little boy game. You're going to have to die for it now. And they're not going to be able, unless they understand clearly that this is not for what you see. It's for what you don't see. Eternity. Eternity. Now, I left off dealing with Jesus getting ready now, because he's focusing now on, and you see, if you can remember, I don't want to have to go all the way back, you remember how they were talking about who going to be over, because Jesus had took two of them with him to the Mount of Transfiguration, three of them he took with him. And they had got a glimpse of what was going on. Why don't we go to Mount of Transfiguration?
4: Matthew 17, verse 1.
3: Yes, sir.
4: And after 6 days, Jesus taketh Peter, James, and John, his brother.
3: That was three. Yes, sir. Come on.
4: And bringeth them up into an high mountain apart, and was transformed before them, and his face did shine as the sun, and his raiment was white as the light. And behold, there appeared unto them Moses and Elias talking with him. Then Peter said unto Jesus, Lord, it is good for us to be here. If thou will, let us make here three tabernacles, one for thee, and one for Moses, and one for Elias.
3: Now you see that Peter always did that. Anybody ask you, we ain't building, and then actually you done messed up. Jesus not equal with these people. So you already messed up by reason and thinking you know something. So you done messed up already. See, because that you God gonna speak now. Because he gonna, you need to hear Jesus, not Elijah and Moses. Got that? So you messed up already, but now you get this grand idea. He going to administrate this. He going to build some monuments for them. He taking over already. See what he doing? Go ahead. Come on.
4: Verse 5. Uh-huh. While he yet spake, behold, a bright cloud overshadowed them, and behold, a voice out of the cloud, which said, this is my beloved son, in whom I am well pleased. Hear ye him.
3: Hear ye him. That's the one you're supposed to hear. You're supposed to hear what he says. Not what nobody else got to say, but what he says. Now, Jesus began to recognize that. And I need to say this. We got an advantage because we have the Holy Spirit to teach us. They had Jesus to teach them. But if you don't listen and you don't follow, you can have God, the Holy Spirit, and Jesus here right now. You're not going to pay no attention because you're not going to listen, because you got the same struggle they had. Same struggle. Okay, watch. Jesus get in, and this is where I start, and perhaps not much of it tonight, but Jesus had to find a way to get them to understand or plant seeds for they could remember later. And that's what he did. Go ahead.
4: He had to be successful in this effort to salt. This was Jesus' strong way of putting it in Mark 9:49. The future apostles, the whole tone and substance of his words before us reveal the depth of his concern.
3: Mm-hmm.
4: Everyone's going through a refining fire sooner or later, but you be well preserved, protected from the eternal flames. Be preservatives yourselves. Preserve the peace.
3: Preserved. In Mark 9 verse 49 in the Message Bible. Let's see, what is he really saying here? Because everybody got to be refined. Everybody got to be sanctified. Sanctification means to be set apart. That you different. That your ideas are different from the way people in the world think. What is more important to them? Huh? Now, they can get you to have things that they believe, things and money and doing this and doing that, that's important to them. That's not important to God. I'm sorry. He gonna give you all that. It take you 6 years to work for it. He can give it to you in 2 days. If you find out what he wants you to do. and you can wear it and rest yourself. But you, and especially see if you called out already and he got a plan for your life, see, you're going to just wear yourself out for nothing. See, because you need to seek God and what he wants from your life. That's going to be, that. You say, oh, Pastor, I don't believe that. Okay, read on, Elder.
4: Everyone's going through a refining fire sooner or later, but you'll be well preserved, protected from the eternal flames. Be preservatives yourselves. Preserve the peace.
3: Yeah, now watch. Now, everybody going to go through the refining. I'm talking about Christians, 49 through 50, right?
4: Yes, sir.
3: Okay, Amplified Version. I got to get them all in right now. Amplified. Then, where you can be able to see, maybe, this is where he going to start trying to get them to see what is most important. Because they've already made their mind up that, okay, if he going to die, well, then who going to be in charge? They understood that part. All they were worrying about, now I'm talking about the disciples, then seeing Jesus raise the dead and heal people and all that. That's what I'm talking about. That's where their mind was. On who going to be running stuff when Jesus gone. Wow. Come on, Elder.
4: For everyone will be salted with fire. Salt is good and useful, but if salt has lost its saltiness, purpose, how will you make it salty? Have salt within yourselves continually and be at peace with one another.
3: Okay, in other words, you need to have the saltiness. If salt has lost his flavor, it don't salten no boot. Now he using that. And he's going to explain it as they go to what they need to do to be prepared for this attack that going to come because they had a deep conversation about. They were selfish. They were have anxiety was running rapid. But what they gonna do? Who they gonna be? And Jesus said, "Wait! No, that's not that important. All y'all need to just."
5: 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This is Bishop Willie Monet from Smoking for Jesus Ministry. 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
1: 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And last but not least, we thank God that the radio broadcast has been able to reach people from all over the world. But please, please, please, do us a favor. Let us know where you're listening from. That way we will know how far our reach is, and hopefully Pastor Monet can come to your city or your country. 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
2: An attorney one time came to a pastor and informed him that a member of his congregation had just inherited $1 million. The parishioner was in the hospital and had a weak heart, and the family was afraid that that news might cause that person to have a heart attack, so they asked the pastor if he would go into the hospital and inform the man that he had inherited $1 million. The pastor was carefully thinking about how to approach

whether or not we're a person who is a giving person. It tells whether or not we're a person who loves this world more than God. It tells us whether or not we're a person who is obedient to the Word of God. It tells us whether we're one who's wise or foolish. It tells us whether we're a person who truly loves the Lord. Money is something that many people worship, and money is something that most people want. Money is a fact of life. We are to earn it. We are to provide for our families. We are to use it. We are to give it, but we're not to love it. And when it comes to the subject of money, many people of this world do not think at all about God first. They think of themselves. In fact, when one thinks of God first with his or her money, it can be very shocking. Now, there are many things that money can buy. Money can buy a new house. Money can buy a new car. Money can buy a business. Money can buy food. It can buy clothes. It can buy entertainment. Money can buy power. It can buy prestige. It can buy popularity. But there are also some things money cannot buy. Money cannot buy love. Money can buy a fine dog, but only love can make that dog's tail wag. Money cannot buy you salvation. Doesn't matter how much money you have, unless a person trusts Jesus Christ, they will not be saved. Money cannot buy happiness. I read a quote one time, money is an article which may be used as a universal provider of everything except happiness. That came out of the Wall Street Journal. And money cannot buy eternal rewards. Like it or not, agree with it or not, the truth is one of the key areas of reward or loss of reward for both the members of a fellowship and the minister will be the use of money. How a person viewed money, made money, how they used money will determine whether or not one is highly rewarded or whether or not one will lose rewards. Now, the Apostle Paul wrote quite a bit about the subject of money. There were times in his own ministry when he had a great amount of money, and there were other times in his own ministry when he had no amount of money. Through these types of experiences, he learned to be content in whatever financial types of situations he found himself in. As we saw last time we were together, he taught that the church of Corinth ought to care for the gifted servant of God. He warned that many would lose rewards because many would make money their primary focus of life. He warned the rich to use their money for God, not solely for themselves. Charles Haddon Spurgeon, the famed Bible preacher of the 1800s, was once asked by a very wealthy man to come to a small church and preach. One of the reasons this wealthy man wanted Spurgeon to come to this church was because he figured Spurgeon would draw a big crowd and they would take in a big offering and debts could be paid off. The wealthy man who had invited Mr. Spurgeon to come told him that he would be free to use his country house, his townhouse, or his seaside house. Charles Spurgeon wrote back and said to the man, "Sell one of your places and pay the debt off yourself." That's precisely how Paul thought, and that's what he taught. Paul also told of one man who had been in ministry in 2 Timothy chapter 4, whose name was Demas. He actually forsook the ministry because he loved the things of this world, which of course would have included money. For Paul, this was an either-or proposition. You either love God or you love money. One comes first. You cannot love both. Paul did not want to lose any reward as a gifted minister of God, as a gifted apostle. He wanted full rewards when he got to heaven. And his basic philosophy of ministry was this: I tell people the truth of God when it comes to the subject of money. I inform them what they ought to do and how they ought to think toward ministry, but I don't demand anything. In other words, Paul basically says, when it comes to the subject of money, I'll tell you what the Word of God says. I will tell you how you ought to think, but I'm not going to demand you do anything for me. I'll keep ministering whether or not you respond to it. Now, the problem for a minister when he's addressing the subject of money is that, typically speaking, he's the one who stands to gain or benefit from the discussion. If people decide to obey the Word of God, he's the one that reaps. Paul had just taught the Corinthians how they should financially care for a gifted servant of God. But his motive for giving that instruction was not so he could demand something for himself. He wanted them to be highly rewarded in eternity. He just tells them the truth. And the lesson that he communicates in 1 Corinthians 9:15 to 18, and I hope your Bibles are open to that, is that a gifted minister who willingly continues to minister and does not demand financial remuneration is a minister who will be abundantly rewarded for his work.
Now, this text was not designed to get the Corinthians off the hook from their responsibilities. Paul had just said, if you're going to preach the gospel, you should make your living off the gospel. If you're going to be one who carefully unlocks the scriptures, you should earn your living by doing that. The Corinthians were selfish with their money. Paul was sacrificial with his ministry, so he doesn't demand

0: understand anything for himself. Now, in order to grasp this passage, there are three topics that Paul tackles. First of all, what Paul did not demand. Verse 15 says, "But I have used none of these things. I am not writing these things so that it will be done so in my case." You know, we tend to honor an athlete who can shoot a ball or hit a ball and who demands millions and millions of dollars, but then criticize a minister who would have the audacity to talk about money from a biblical perspective. Paul was the kind of guy who knew that the subject needed to be addressed. He knew that these Corinthians needed to understand things about money. He did not demand that the Corinthians even meet any of the financial responsibilities that he set forth in these verses toward himself. That word used, "I've used none of these things," is a word that means to make use of or to exercise. Paul did not exercise his right as an apostle to demand or force these Corinthians to do anything. He did not demand that they support him. He was no longer in Corinth, and his ministry was certainly worthy of support. He's the one who had been instrumental in this church, but he did not demand that they fully support him. He just kept ministering the word of God wherever he was, no matter what his financial state. I've known of some in ministry who have kept faithfully ministering the word of God when they have been financially hurting themselves. I've known several who faithfully taught their people the truth and never demanded anything. And when they get to glory, they'll be rich. Every once in a while, a letter will come from some minister or missionary who threatens to leave the work if the support doesn't increase. In fact, I recall one letter that said, "If the church does not immediately send money, the ministry's over." My question is, where's the Pauline spirit that says, "I'll minister no matter what I have"? Certainly money can be a concern, and it is a need. But if it isn't there, what are you supposed to do? Walk away from your responsibility? Throw in the towel? One commentator did point out that had Paul had a family, to which the word gives direct commands about caring for the needs of his family, Paul may have demanded it. But since he was a single guy, he could cope with the financial pressure a little better. Now, there's no question that there are times when Paul demanded obedience. For example, in 1 Corinthians 5, when you had someone in the church who was immoral, Paul demanded that the Corinthians get that person out immediately. However, Paul never demanded money for himself, even though he had a great right to it. And he is the one who certainly is writing the script about it. The second topic is what Paul did not write. Notice verse 15, "I'm not writing these things so that it will be done so in my case." Not only did not Paul make use of his right and demand money as an apostle, he did not write so that the Corinthians would give him money. You'd never see Paul on radio or television begging people to send him money. You'd never see that. He was not that kind of guy. If Paul did not write 1 Corinthians 9, 1-14 so the Corinthians would give him money, a logical question is, what motivated him to write on the subject? Well, Paul wrote on the subject of money for two reasons. First of all, to defend his ministry. See, Paul's ministry was under attack. There were times when Paul had great sums of money. The Philippians, for example, gave Paul more than one major sum of money, according to Philippians chapter 4. Obviously, Paul's right to this money was being questioned. Some of the Corinthians were suggesting that they send Paul a substantial sum of money so that he and his ministry could go forward, and others were criticizing Paul. So Paul wrote both to defend himself and to defend his ministry. You know, it's amazing to me that when some of these athletes ask for $30, $40, or $50 million contracts a year, nobody in the world questions them. They just try to negotiate it. They try to get it done. They honor an athlete, and it doesn't matter how many millions they're asking for. And all because they can throw a ball in a hoop. But what about the minister that can open up the Word of God and keep a soul out of hell? How much is that worth? What's more valuable? Paul said, "I'm writing this truth about money because I'm defending what I'm doing in my ministry." But the second reason he wrote was to teach the truth of God. See, the Corinthian church and all the churches need to know God's truth concerning the ministry and money. This church was accountable to God to obey the word of God and to obey the commands of Jesus Christ. And Paul knew full well that someday they would be called to face God, and he knew one of the issues of judgment would be, how did you use your money? Paul never wrote so that people would be forced or manipulated into giving him money. He was defending his ministry. He was communicating the truth of God, and that's what a minister's job is. A minister's job is to present God's truth to people, regardless of the subject matter. That's his assignment, and he'll be highly judged on whether or not he did it right. That's why James says, "Do not be many among you teachers, knowing that you shall receive the greater judgment." In ministry, it is right at times to defend your position. It is right all times to teach the word of God. See, I don't even talk about money. We don't even ask for a penny in our radio ministries concerning this ministry. We don't ask for it. The only reason I'm talking about it is because we go straight through books of the Bible, and it happens to be in this particular context where Paul's addressing this particular topic. And there are many, in fact, I would say most, radio and TV ministries that this world highly esteems that are going to go unrewarded in the next world because these principles were totally neglected. All some of these radio and TV evangelists do is beg and plead for more and more money. Send us your money, they'll tell you, or we'll have to cancel our ministry. Where would you see that from the pen of Paul? Paul would never write such a thing. He would never communicate such a thing. He would never try to con people or force people into giving him one dime. He just taught the truth of God. Which brings us to the third topic, why Paul did not demand. Verse 15 says, "For it would be better for me to die than have any man make a boast, an empty one. For if I preach the gospel, I have nothing to boast of, for I am under compulsion, for woe is me if I do not preach the gospel. For if I do this voluntarily, I have a reward. But if against my will, I have a stewardship entrusted to me. What then is my reward? That when I preach the gospel, I may offer the gospel without charge, so as not to make full use of my right in the gospel." There are at least three reasons why Paul did not demand that the Corinthians immediately give him the money he did deserve as a minister of God. First of all, because Paul wanted integrity in his ministry. He says, "Look, it would be better for me to die than have any man make my boast an empty one." Paul's critics were attacking him on the subject of money. In fact, these attacks were satanic, he says in 2 Corinthians chapter 11. There were false apostles claiming Paul was in ministry for the money. Now, Paul, in a right sense, boasted about his ministry. He had been considered faithful by God. He had been entrusted with a remarkable ministry. He was spiritually gifted as an apostle, and he was used to write a whole lot of the New Testament. Paul was a powerful man of God. He was a choice servant of God. Paul literally would rather die than to have anyone be able to make his ministry an empty one through some false allegation that the only reason he was in this thing was for the money. Paul was willing to pay the ultimate sacrifice, including death, rather than have God's ministry viewed as a money-making scheme. Now, there's real irony in this text. Paul was willing to give up his life for the work of God, but the Corinthians were not willing to give up some of their money for the work of God, and yet they were willing to criticize Paul. Those who are in ministry, or those who are contemplating ministry, can learn a very important lesson here. Satan and his forces and carnal Christians, like the Corinthians, will attempt to attack a gifted servant of God in the area of money. A minister must be very careful to try and maintain integrity in this area. If God's people are faithfully responding to the needs, then he should praise God and continue to minister. But if God's people are not faithfully responding to the needs, he should still continue to faithfully minister anyway. And I've known of ministers who've kept at it even when they didn't get a paycheck because they were faithful to the Lord. Highly honored ministers are those who will have been willing to forfeit their rights to maintain integrity in the ministry. Highly rewarded believers will stay faithful to God even if all others aren't faithful to God. That is the way it was in the life of Paul. The greatest calling of all is God's calling to ministry. There's nothing as rewarding, there's nothing as fulfilling as being called and gifted by God for ministry. But it also is the most bizarre calling when it comes to money. Because everyone, for the most part, gets to see pretty much what you make, and they can talk over your worth, and they can have congregational meetings and chip in their 2 cents. Even people who aren't walking close with the Lord can tell what's on their mind about a minister and his money. And a true minister must just bear it and live with it. It comes with the territory. He must keep ministering even when he's under attack. He must keep ministering even when he goes home brokenhearted from some congregational meeting. Paul was that kind of man. If you paid the Apostle Paul a lot of money, he kept ministering. If you didn't pay Paul a lot of money, he kept ministering. If you didn't pay him anything, he kept ministering. That was his integrity. The second reason why Paul did not demand this is because he wanted to fulfill his ministry. Verse 16 says, "For if I preach the gospel, I have nothing to boast of, for I am under compulsion, for woe is me if I do not preach the gospel." Paul's ministerial assignment was to proclaim Jesus Christ and unlock the doctrine of the grace of God and the gospel of God to the Gentile world. That's what he was called to do. To Paul, ministry wasn't an option. It was a necessary part of the entire program of God to reach the non-Jewish world. In fact, Paul's ministry was so critical that if he had not preached the gospel, he believed he would have been the recipient of a woe judgment upon himself. And the woe judgments in the Bible are the most ferocious judgments of all. Paul was under compulsion to preach. What that means is he had a ministry to fulfill, and he refused to beg for or demand money because he knew that this could stifle his ministry. Paul was in ministry because of a call of God. He did not go into ministry because of a demand for money or a whim of himself. The truth is he could have made a lot more money as a Pharisee or selling tents. But he was in ministry because God had called him to it. And wise are those men who will not allow money or anything to get in the way of their fulfillment of the ministry that God has called them to. If God calls a man to ministry and God gives a man a gift for ministry, woe to him if he doesn't use it or fulfill it. And although this text is aimed at those of us who are in full-time ministry, I would like to aim it at all who are listening to this. If God has entrusted you with some key ministry in your church, you're an elder, you're a deacon, you're a Sunday school teacher, you're a committee member, woe to you if you sell it out for money. You've been entrusted with something special by the Lord. It's important, and it's important that you see it through. I've known of people who have given up a chance to make money or double time on Sunday would quickly give up their ministry in the church so they could do it. Where's the heart for God like Paul had? Where's the heart that says you put God first? Where's the heart that says, I'm not going to do things that are going to rob God of His glory? In other words, Paul said, I have to fulfill my ministry. The third reason why Paul says, I don't demand this, is because he wanted rewards for his ministry. Verse 17, "For if I do this voluntarily, I have a reward. But if against my will, I have a stewardship entrusted to me, what then is my reward? That when I preach the gospel, I may offer the gospel without charge so as not to make full use of my right in the gospel." No matter how prosperous or no matter how poor Paul was, Paul always kept his sights on the eternal and not the temporal. To the Apostle Paul, preaching was an obligation for him. However, his attitude about preaching was the reward factor. You see, Paul preached willingly. He was willing to preach the truth of God anytime, anywhere. He had been entrusted with a stewardship to proclaim the gospel of the grace of God. He was obligated to preach the gospel, but he was not obligated to do it for remuneration. Yet Paul did not demand money. Paul preached willingly. He was willing to preach the truth of God anytime, anywhere. He had been entrusted with a stewardship to proclaim the gospel of the grace of God. He was obligated to preach the gospel, but he was not obligated to do it for free. Yet Paul never once demanded money. He preached of his own will. And the reason why Paul kept doing that is because Paul never wanted to lose any reward. And so he never demanded anything. If a church functioned in conformity to God's instruction on money, he rejoiced. There were times when Paul said, I've abounded. I've been sitting flush with my finances. But if a church didn't respond the way they should, he just kept ministering anyway. He just kept going. Those who want rewards always keep their sights on the eternal, not the temporal. William Barclay told the story one time of Dr. Schweitzer, who one time was talking about what brought him the most happiness. The doctor said a patient would come in and say that he was suffering immensely, and the doctor would say, we're going to put you to sleep and operate, and when you wake up, you'll be all better, the pain will be gone. Dr. Schweitzer said that when the patient would open his eyes and inform him the pain was gone, he said there was no material reward that could ever replace that moment of happiness. Of course, I'm sure there was always a medical bill that had to be paid, but partial payment came to Dr. Schweitzer through the happiness of hearing that his patient had no more pain. The man who's been called and gifted by God for ministry has the privilege of presenting the grace of God and the Word of God to people who are suffering and hurt by sin. And every once in a while, God will take that word being proclaimed by one of his ministers, and he will dramatically touch and change a life. He will set a person free from sin. He'll give them a brand new life. They will get on fire for the things of God. When that happens, there is no greater joy. No material reward could ever replace that moment of happiness for the true minister of God. A businessman once had an angel visit him and ask the man what he would like. The man said, give me a copy of the stock report 1 year from now and I'll be happy. The angel left, and in a short while, a copy of the paper 1 year in the future appeared. The man turned to the stock report section, and he saw the stock that could make him millions. He figured, if I invest in this stock 1 year from now, I'll be a mega billionaire. He was excited. He started laughing as he threw the paper down, but then something caught his eye on the back of the paper. It looked like his name. He picked up the paper, and sure enough, his name was listed in that same paper, but it was in the obituary column. For you see, 1 year from that date, he would be dead. It changed his whole perspective of life. It changed his whole perspective of money. The Bible is real simple when it comes to the subject of money. Put God first, spend some of it, save some of it, and give some of it. It's a real simple formula. Those who follow that formula will discover God will bless them in many ways. But the key to following that formula is your perspective of God. So what is your perspective of life? What do you live for? What do you dream about? What is it that you serve? Is it money or God? I can personally tell you that your greatest joys will be found in knowing that your sins are washed away and living your life for the Lord. There was a time in my own life where fame and fortune seemed to be what I thought would really make me happy. It didn't work. And no matter what I achieved or no matter what I had, it still left me empty. But on June 10th of 1976, my life changed when I invited Jesus Christ into my life. All of a sudden, the sin, the burdens, the guilt were washed away. All of a sudden, the emptiness was gone. He lifted the cares. He forgave me, and he put new meaning in my life. I had a new desire, a new happiness, a new joy that has never left me in 31 years. And if you will purpose to believe on the Lord Jesus Christ and cultivate a personal relationship with the Lord, you too will discover God will do the same thing for you. See, my story is not that unique, because all throughout history, millions and millions of people have learned that they can turn their lives over to the Lord, and he will save them. If you're listening to this today, and you've never trusted Jesus Christ as Savior, right now, in this very personal and private moment, let's settle it. Look, God really doesn't need your money. What he wants is your heart. And if you will give your heart to him, you'll discover that all the other things will start to line up the way they should. So right now in this moment, if you've never trusted Christ as Savior, you pray something like this: God, I know I'm a sinner. I thank you that Jesus Christ died on that cross for me. And right now, I invite him into my life to be my Savior. Our Father, we read a passage like this, and we actually hurt for the Apostle Paul. The fact is, those of us who know Jesus Christ in this particular time period owe a tremendous debt to the Apostle Paul. But we look at a passage like this and realize how difficult life was for him. Oh, how we so thank you that he never gave up. And when he was around people who could care less if he even had a meal to eat, he just kept at it. And the reality is, many of us know Christ because he took the gospel to Europe. I pray that we will have that Pauline mindset, that we'll never get sidetracked from the eternal and get focused on the temporal. I pray that we will learn the contentment that Paul learned, whether we have much or whether we have little, that we will always keep it in proper focus in light of your word. For anything that you've done here today, we thank you and praise you. In Jesus' name, amen.
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2: Welcome to Beyond Words Radio, where it's our ambition to move beyond just talking about Christianity to walking more like Christ. Have you ever thought about this Christ who walked into the world and announced immediately, "Behold, the kingdom of God is in your midst"? Well, actually, he said something right before that. He added the word repent, the idea being to turn around and change direction. When you understand the kingdom of God, it changes your life in a dramatic way. Many things might need to be fine-tuned or turned in a new direction. Now, last week we talked about how it is that there are three areas of commitment that I'm making for 2022. And I'm urging you to join me in this, the first one being to be a kingdom-focused people. You and me, can we make that commitment? What does that look like? Why is it important? We're going to unpack that now. I gave you the analogy of a tree that had fallen over, and you look at the root mass, and we, in our age of social media and political change, rapid change, honestly, with everything happening on the world scene, it's a little bit like we're each in our own little sector because there's so much information out there. We get caught up in maybe one little part of the root mass, and you're here, maybe I'm there, someone else is there. And it's hard to communicate with each other in these areas in which the world is inundating us with information around key topics. And I've said if we could right the tree and get above the root mass and look at the tree, the kingdom of God, everything else will fall in place. Now, here's a number one objection I found to this teaching, to this emphasis on the kingdom in today's society. And let's be honest, I think we all struggle with this. It's the, but hold on a minute, I can't just let go of the fact that, and then you give your focus and say, this is really important to me and it's important to the world. It's something worth dying for. And God says, no, there's something bigger. For example, if thinking about last week, your focus is on nationalism when Trump was in power, for some, there was almost this sense that Trump had replaced God. Not that you'd ever say it that way, but maybe God looked down and thought we're depending more on him than we are on the king over the universe. The kingdom of God transcends nationalism. Some who are more progressive would say, wow, the change is so good because now, and make a list of things you might like. And one is we're going to really deal with these environmental concerns and global warming and, you know, climate change and so forth. We're going to take it seriously. And here's a question I have for you. Do you really know, how can you know about climate change, how much humans can do to even make a difference, and what kind of patterns are going forward regardless of what we do? Let's be honest. We make our best estimates and guesses, but we don't really know. What we do know from Scripture is that God's going to remake everything. It's not to say we shouldn't be good stewards of the universe in which we live, of the resources he's given us. Of course we should be. That's very much a command in Scripture. But as we do our best, there's a bigger concern that I've noticed many progressives have let go of, and that's called the eternal gospel. There's a new world coming, and regardless of what you do to help preserve this world, your focus is meant to first be on the world that is yet to come, on whether or not people will be in the new kingdom. What I'm giving with these two brief examples is the emphasis on God above all, who's waiting for us to put him above everything on our hearts so that his peace can overtake all the problems of the world, so that we can trust him as king over all, and in that trust be postured. Now listen to this. Not to let go of things we thought were important, but to be better postured to make a difference. This is the key. When you understand that Christ is king, you relax, and regardless of whether things go your way or not, you're more able to succeed in life with all those things that God's put in your heart to do. But when you and I try to take it in our own control, we get uptight, we divide between members of family and friends and a church and a business world. We divide one from the other, and we get angry and frustrated. And if you believe in the Almighty God, surely you and surely I, we together with a kingdom focus can do better than that. In each one of these social media channels and networks, the mainstream media, there is this assumption that I've got it right, and I've got an angle and a truth, and everyone else is a little bit off, and they're going to destroy the world. You know, this sense of immediacy and panic goes away when you look at the kingdom of God. Now, here's what Christ taught. This kingdom is in our midst, but it's also growing like a tree. It's growing, and its influence is continuing. No matter how bad things may seem around us, God will use it for good. Now, I could give a lot of practical examples, like think of the country where you find Christians being suppressed most greatly, probably Iran. The Christian church there, however, is growing faster than some say anywhere else in the world. Persecution and pressure can make that diamond of faith to become more solidified and glisten out to the world around. In China, another possibility, certainly it's the biggest nation with a lot of repression and a lot of history around that. Remember when a cultural revolution occurred? If you've studied that historically, you'll see that as missionaries were driven out, the gospel went deep and wide. When the doors opened again in China, we saw there had been an explosion of the work of God. Some say China will soon have, and this is actually a statistical fact, the biggest number of Christians of any nation in the world. The point is, the kingdom of God is going forth. Whether things seem to get bleak or to get better, God is always at work for good to expand the kingdom. Are you really focused on that? When you and I grasp this concept, so simple, it makes all the difference. It helps us to live for God and to live our best in the world. We tend to let go of things we think need to be changed by us, and we let God do His work and become then part of that work as we relax and are led by His Holy Spirit. And I want to say His word. I talked last week finally about how if there's an awakening, it needs to be grounded in Scripture. Here's my suggestion. If you could find a way every day starting in February to spend some quality time in Scripture, to find God's peace and in prayer, that would help, wouldn't it? To keep that focus. But what if at the same time that the way you did this would help you learn key principles in Scripture that would enable you to live as a child of the King? Those grand themes, like the sovereignty of God I just mentioned over even persecution and difficulty, His redemptive plan being worked out in the world no matter what we face. Well, that's just a small part of what you get as these resources become yours. I told you we'd be unrolling resources in three layers around the three commitments that I'm hoping you'll make with me. The first, to be kingdom focused. It's a resource that helps you to read through the whole Bible in just 3 months. You may have heard of Bible in 90 Days. It's a program we've been bringing out to the world. It's touched a lot of countries, a lot of lives. But how about your life? When it comes to just reading the Bible cover to cover, studies show that up to 90% of Christians have never read it cover to cover one time. Maybe parts and pieces, but to read the whole thing just right on through. But to do it in 3 months, the numbers go down much further. Have you done it yet? It's an amazing journey. It really is. Because when you get to the end, Revelation, you remember where you came from, Genesis, and you see how it all ties together. If you read the whole book in just 3 months, well, there's a goal that you can reach, a certain number of minutes a day, and you're done before you know it. Often when we do the slower, maybe the one-year read, what happens is we get distracted by life and we don't quite finish the way we hoped we would. So here's what I want to suggest to you. The resource that we're offering is new. We've written an online version of a commentary. I call it a personal coach, to come alongside you to your inbox and your phone, any mobile device on your computer. And it has some AV components. It has a scripture available electronically. You can pick your version, but it's got commentary to help you really understand in a snapshot every day what it is you're reading. And it gives you the option of reading, you know, a full 12 pages a day if you're going to read the whole Bible. I strongly encourage you to do that. But if you just find, I just don't have time, we give a shortcut, you might call it, an overview version, where you read one chapter a day. Now, this Bible in 90 Days Plus, this new addition to our traditional Bible in 90 Days resources, if you look at scriptureawakening.com and go to Read, and it opens up, and you can see B90 Plus. Click on that, and as it opens up, you can register. But the way it is configured right now, you want to sign up the day before you start, and then it comes to you every day. And also, it costs almost $20. And I told you last week that we're going to make this available to you for free, and we are. Now, we're retooling our website, we're creating an app, and things are in change mode, but because we're not there yet, I'm going to give you a way, as you continue to listen through January to these podcasts, where you can go in and get it for free. We're still working that out. There is an additional piece we're creating we're really excited about. It's a whole video series. We're calling it the Essential Snapshot, and it goes with B90 Plus. Right now, we're just putting the finishing touches on it. Now, this resource won't be free. It'll cost something. It'll be available for you as you're going, but it's top-notch. It really will help you understand, number one, how you know the Bible is trustworthy. But number two, if you already know it, how you can explain that to your friends who maybe don't. Let's be honest. We live in a post-Christian era. And that is, in the Western world, most people say they don't really believe in God or trust the Bible. We need to get that back, one person at a time. And the Essential Snapshot, this video series that gives you once a week teaching to help guide you as you're going through the Bible as a supplement to the everyday commentaries, I think you'll get a lot out of it. I want to say, though, I'm going to create other resources by interviewing key leaders around the country and in other countries who will guide us through this read, and those will be available for no cost. A lot of good resources. You're going to hear more about it. We're going to lead you through it. It'll be very easy to follow. But think about this. Whether you choose to read 12 minutes a day or 12 pages a day, which takes about 45 minutes, either way, you're going to grow, and you're going to have a daily ability to be in the Word while you're also capturing these major kingdom themes so that you can be a kingdom kid, you know, so that you can have a sense of confidence that I'm okay in this world no matter what I face. Because I know above politics in this world, there's the politics of God's kingdom, and I know who reigns, and He's going to work it all out for good. And He's reigning, now this is the key, in me today. And today you can say every day, this is going to help me out. Now, as I was working on these commentaries that will come to you every day, this is right before the pandemic began. I was in the Old Testament studying and writing about right before the exile began, that period of time. I had this deep thought that America is at the place where if we don't change, God's probably going to discipline us. Now, that just came to me, okay? You may disagree. God disciplines in love. He's a loving God, but He wants our hearts. And when we get off track and lose kingdom focus, He'll get us back as He did in the Old Testament through an exile. When there was an announcement shortly after that experience, late 2019, announcement of this virus coming out of China, and vision came into my mind, and I'm not saying it was some big woohoo spiritual experience. It just settled in my mind, and I could not shake it for over a year, of God taking and using what was coming. But it was like He took a rug and was shaking it out. You know how a rug, when you shake it, just goes like this in waves? And then there's a snap. And the church, the people of God, are meant to be the welcome mat to the world. But He was going to take us and shake us out. And I had this sense of a coming snap as month over month, I kept praying and wondering what it all meant. And right at the time of the elections in America, and some have said if America goes down as a bastion of freedom, as the world's biggest economy, and so forth, if it goes down and we lose the republic, it goes like dominoes around the world. There is no more free society to be found. This is what many have said. But the point being, as I was pondering, wondering where this is going, when the election occurred and all that went around it, and we could talk for hours about it, but I prefer to rise higher right now. This is more important. That was, I believe, in my mind's eye, in my spirit, I sensed that was the snap that I felt the Spirit of God was telling me was coming. In other words, we can't blame God for hardships, difficulties, and when things don't go our way, but we can thank Him in the middle of it because He knows how to turn it into something good. So it will be in the end of time. And some say we're living in those days. If things get worse and worse, until Christians and believers are being persecuted severely and rejected by society around the world, it's kind of getting that way, isn't it? Well, if it gets worse and worse until people are saying, oh Lord, shorten the days, bring the kingdom on in its fullness, we can't take this anymore. I want to remind you, there was a time when Christ walked the earth, and when things seemed to be at their worst, when the world was against Him and He was crucified, that was a gateway to the best, the birthing of His kingdom. He ushered us in through the cross. Now we, the body of Christ, this is how Christ shows up in the world, is through us, are going through, perhaps in our lifetime, I don't know, but there will be a rough time in the world, it seems to me, prophetically in the Bible, not just in Revelation, but comparing all the prophets. And through that, it's like a crucifixion, a dark hour that leads to something so much better, the birth of the church into the new world. Will you be part of it? Will I? This kingdom focus is key. Now, you may not even believe in God. I want to tell you that the man named Ted Cooper, who founded Bible in 90 Days, was an agnostic when he took the challenge to read through the Bible, and it changed his life, and it can change your life too. I want to close with this, a testimony. If you go to scriptureawakening.com and click on Read, because it has the Read, Study, Live, Focus, and Read is mostly our reading program, Bible in 90 Days, and you click on that and go to testimonies, you can find hundreds of testimonies. And as you listen to Cheryl and Lebo, who've given me permission to share this, and I shorten it a little bit to fit, as you listen to this, I want you to notice, it's pretty amazing. Not just what Lebo learned as he read through the whole Bible cover to cover, but how Cheryl was helped in the process. Many of us think, I couldn't do that, just couldn't do it in 3 months. But there's something so special about reading every word attentively, thoughtfully, and getting cover to cover. It feels good, but it also leads to something good, a better, stronger kingdom focus. Again, you can go 12 minutes a day and run through it with us, and you'll learn a lot. You'll celebrate at the end. But all the more, if you can start planning now, to read the whole thing cover to cover. And think about inviting friends to join you. We're going to do this as a national campaign, and I'm going to be with you to walk with you through the journey and to give you these special interviews with leaders around the country. So I would like you to think about starting February 6th or any time that week. And that will tie then with these podcasts and broadcasts and everything. And let's go through it together. Let's do this. We can do this. As you look at Cheryl and Lebo's testimony now, Cheryl amazingly describes how, because of her own, well, she'll tell you about it, her own inability to read, she'd hardly read a book before, and she came to this program, and what people think is so impossible, she read the whole Bible in 3 months and did it again and again. It's life-changing. It will help you and I to have that kingdom focus. So now hear this testimony and remember your homework. Pray about joining us on February 6th. And don't miss next week, because next week we're going to talk about number two, about going deep, and talk about those resources that will come next, but after the Bible in 90 Days. But again, number two, think about who can join you February 6th or that week. It might be friends. It might be you advertise for an online group. It might be people in your church. You might be in a house church and do this together with us. So do join us and keep the focus.
3: Welcome.
4: Welcome, guys.
3: We are right now in sunny Colombia.
4: It's really hot.
3: It's super hot. But we really want to make this video to share with you something. Everyone always starts in new year with new habits. Yeah. And actually want to invite you guys with one of our new habits that we created a few years ago, and that is reading the Bible within 90 days, from Genesis all the way until Revelations, to just read it in 90 days. And yeah, how's your experience?
4: I want to say that for me, it has been such a life-changing moment for me when I read the Bible in 90 days, because before, when I just got born again, I would only read the New Testament, and sometimes I would read some books in the Old Testament, like the famous stories about David, Noah's Ark, and all these stories that we already know about. But I would never go and read like Deuteronomy, Numbers, Leviticus. Those books were kind of scary for me to read because it's all about rules and regulations. So I would always skip them. And also for me to think of reading the whole Bible, it scared me because it's a big book and it would take me a long time to read the whole book. But when I found this plan, 90 days, 3 months to go through the Bible, I was like, yes, let me do it. And when we actually did it, it gave me such a new perspective of so many things. When I would read about the prophecies in the Old Testament of the prophets, about Jesus, it gave me a completely different image of actually Jesus himself and everything that was said about him. Because when you read it in a faster speed, you get the bigger picture in a different way than when you read it slowly and you read a book here and then 3 months later you read that book and then 4 months later you read this book. It just doesn't click the same way. But when you read the whole thing in short time, you get the image of who Jesus is. So, and yeah. It's beautiful. It's a beautiful way to do it in this way.
3: So for me, when I did it the last time, when I went through the Old Testament, and as soon as I entered into the New Testament, I was listening to a song about Jesus, and I just cried and cried and cried so much because the name Jesus gave such a different value suddenly to my life. It was like Jesus is the Messiah. The Messiah became such a different value as well by reading all these prophets. So that's amazing. And I would say if you think you cannot do it, you definitely can, because if we can do it, then you can do it as well. So I want to share something that actually when I was younger, they said that I had a reading disorder, dyslexia, and that I couldn't read that fast, and that was hard for me to read. And I figured that out because I've actually never really finished a book reading. So imagining for me reading the whole Bible in 90 days was like, I cannot do that. That's too difficult for me. But I did it. I actually did it 4 times right now. This is going to be the 5th time. So I really want to encourage you. If I can do it 4 times, you can really do it. So please join us on this journey. It's amazing. You will get a different picture of the character of God, His holiness, His love, His patience. It's just such a different value. And it's only 3 months of your whole life, you know, to do this one time. You will create an amazing discipline to keep on reading. As soon as you're done with the 90 days, you're like, I want to read more. I want to read it again. So it just gives so much to you. So get it, and let's read all together.
4: Yes. See you guys.
3: Bye-bye.
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0: The Rivers of Life Family Church in Duncan, Oklahoma. Come from the north. North. Come from the south. Come from the east. And come from the west. To hear about Jesus. To grow and learn. And to become all God has for you. Amen. The right people come. Yeah, you want the right people. Hallelujah. Everybody say, we receive you. This church is full. I say they're coming from everywhere in Jesus' name. Being born again, filled with the Holy Ghost, healed, delivered, and set free.
1: Amen.
0: This Rivers of Life Family Church and International Outreach Ministries Incorporated is a great glory center for the kingdom of God.
1: Glory.
0: Everybody say, a great glory center. A great glory center for the kingdom of God, releasing the abundant life of Jesus Christ to the world through anointed preaching and teaching by the Holy Ghost. With character and integrity and signs, wonders, and miracles following. Thank God for signs, wonders, and miracles.
1: Yes.
0: You know, I don't want to just read about it in the Bible. I want to see it come alive today. Amen?
1: Amen.
0: Don't you?
1: Lord.
0: God is at work. Praise the Lord. So, this is a place where the blind see. Everybody say the blind.
1: The blind see.
0: Amen. And you can say amen at the end. The blind see. The deaf hear.
1: The deaf
0: hear. The lame walk.
1: The lame walk.
0: The dumb talk.
1: And every foul sickness and disease
0: is healed in Jesus' name. Amen.
1: Amen.
0: And I'll go on and say the rest. Okay. The dead are raised to life. The maimed are restored. And Jesus is truly Lord. Creative miracles are in this house and wherever we go. And there is no doubt. And all of God's people give one great big hallelujah shout. Hallelujah! You say, why do you say that? You get what you say. Now, it's more than that. You've got to believe it in your heart and say it with your mouth. You've got to have a vision. And maybe you can't, but I see this church packed out with standing room only. Amen? Thank God for all He's doing. Amen. Everybody say, I will not be defeated.
1: I will not be defeated.
0: And I will not quit. I'm redeemed by the blood of Jesus. I've been saved from Satan's pit.
1: I've been saved from
0: Satan's
1: pit.
0: Satan fought, but he lost the battle.
1: He lost the battle.
0: And we've got the victory.
1: We have the victory.
0: Amen. Thank God. I will not be defeated. I will not be defeated. I'm not a quitter. Turn in your Bibles. We're going to go to the book of 2 Timothy, the second chapter. I'll tell you the verse later. I got the joy, joy, joy, joy down in my heart. Everybody say joy.
1: Joy.
0: Joy unspeakable and full of glory.
1: Yes.
0: Amen. Father, I just thank you for the word. I yield myself to you to speak words of life.

0: to bring forth the truth of the Word of God. God, help me to do it in the time we have left. Let it bring joy, even though there's some areas that are being spoken, Father, that people could take wrong. Well, I bind the powers of darkness. Because we're here to release the love of God and the truth of God that sets people free in Jesus' name. Thank you for it, Father. And we just give you praise and glory. Everybody say, welcome, Holy Spirit.
1: Welcome, Holy Spirit.
0: Thank you.
1: Thank you.
0: For my eyes being open.
1: My ears being receptive.
0: And my heart receiving. The Word of God. Today. Amen. Amen. And I want to say thank you to all you who are watching online in Jesus' name. We're here to bring the good news, you that are listening by the radio. See, y'all don't know how many people listen and watch, but if you're local, we really would love to see you sitting in the pew or the chairs. We don't have pews anymore. Hallelujah. We gave them away to another church. Bless the Lord. So let's go here to 2 Timothy. Whew, we have been talking about, before I read that though, Hadassah, if you'll put up the what God spoke to me about, this is the year of, everybody say it if you know what it is, refinement, not confinement, but what is it? But Holy Ghost alignment. Everybody say Holy Ghost alignment. Now, God said those words, but there's something we got to do. You can't just say, okay, Lord, drop it on me. You've got to receive it, and you've got to stand on what the Word says, amen? And we've got to allow the Holy Spirit, if He speaks something to us, not to reject it, because He's wanting to get us on the right path so we can be blessed. The thief comes to steal, kill, and destroy. Jesus comes to bring life. And this ministry is not here to condemn people. It's here to set people free. Amen? All right. 2 Timothy chapter 2, verse 15. Well, let's start with verse 14. Remind them of these things. Paul is instructing Timothy. Timothy is a spiritual son of his. He traveled with Paul. Paul sent him out on his own. He was an evangelist. He was told to do the work of evangelist, but he was also a pastor. And fact is, the history tells us he pastored the biggest church at that time, which was in Ephesus. He had to deal with all the gods there. But he didn't just start pastoring that church. Everybody say he didn't just start there. Everybody got to start, but you got to start like children do in kindergarten or preschool and grow. As long as you keep pursuing God, He's right there for you and you're going to keep growing. Amen? So, remind them of these things. So he's reminding this Timothy to remind people, charging them before the Lord not to strive about words to no profit, to the ruin of the hearers. This is the part I really want you to hear. Be diligent. Now the King James, and I know the King James and the Amplified, and for years if you knew when I first came here, the Amplified was my Bible for years. Because it literally amplifies out. You don't really have to always say the strong says this, the Greek says this, the Hebrew says this. It would explain it to you. And I still love the Amplified. But a lot of people don't like a lot of words. One preacher said, the Amplified is a woman's Bible. And I thought, well, I've heard a lot of men use Amplified Bible, so it's not just a woman's Bible. Amen, because that's the joke, that women talk more than men. But I can say I've met some men that can do good talking. Amen. So back to this. Be diligent. Present yourself approved to God, a worker who does not need to be ashamed, rightly dividing the word of truth. Now, as I was saying, the Amplified, the King James says, study. Everybody say study.
1: Study.
0: I like that word, study. But it does mean, when you look it up, it does mean, one of the words it means is diligent. In other words, don't quit. Everybody say don't quit. Don't quit reading the Word of God. Don't quit. You know, the more you read it, the more you're going to believe it. Now, you say, what are you talking this? Because this is the way refinement comes. If you're in the Word will begin to take the dross out of you. Are y'all listening?
1: Yes.
0: The word. But if you're not, that's why I said it's up to you. I mean, I can sit up here and teach these truths all day long, but it's up to me and it's up to you to get in the word and let the word become the dominant factor in my life. Amen. Be diligent. Present yourself approved to God, a workman who does not need to be ashamed, rightly. Everybody say rightly. Dividing the word of truth. I don't know how many of any of you, but I highly recommend it. How many of you remember the Mises? Actually, he's the apostle to this church, and they have a podcast, and well, they're on a lot of things, but you can just go to YouTube and get there. Every Thursday, a new podcast comes out. And he was talking about people that don't know how to divide the word. It was really good. I'm not going to teach that this morning. But you need to learn to love. You know, the word, to rightly divide it, you always have to go back to the basic truth. Just very simply. You know, you can read one thing in the Bible, then you can go someplace else and it looks contrary to one another. And one of them is, I mean, here is the Apostle Paul that's telling us in Romans that we are, it's grace. Everybody say grace. And it's by faith. Everybody say by faith. He says it's not by works. Everybody say not by works.
1: Not by works.
0: Trying to remember that scripture is. I think it's Romans 3, 12. And he's stressing, but he's what he's saying there, what the Apostle Paul is saying, it's not by works of the old covenant. It's not by following the 613 laws of the old covenant. Because you go over to James and James says, you show me your faith and I'll show you my works. Well, let's just go to James. Do you find that one? Is it? It's Romans 3 something. No, it doesn't say works. It actually says works, honey. But thank you for trying. Let's just go to James. Hallelujah. Well, all right, Lord. I'm believing it's in chapter 1. Maybe it's chapter 2. He says, if you show me your works, I am in James 2. Somebody find it. James says, you show me your works, and I'll show you your faith. It's faith. Everybody say by faith. Verse 17. Thus also, it's chapter 2, verse 17. Us all, faith by itself, if it does not have works, is dead. Y'all ever read that? Now that seems totally opposite of what Paul said. But Paul was talking about the old covenant. James is talking about if you've received Jesus Christ, you're going to be obedient to what he says. You're going to be obedient to the call on your life. You're going to be obedient. Everybody say works.
1: Works.
0: It's two different types of works. In other works, you're not working. You're not doing something to earn God's approval. You already got his approval. Are y'all listening?
1: Yes.
0: So because you love him, you do what he's asked you to do. Amen? Now there's Christians that aren't doing that, but that's another story. So you see, you can, when it's talking here in 2 Timothy chapter 2, let's go back there. Let's read that again. When it's actually talking about in 1 Timothy, be diligent, verse 15, to present yourself approved to God, a workman who does not need to be ashamed, rightly dividing the word of truth. Everybody say rightly dividing. Now, I'm still talking about the first part. About refinement. Refinement brings out all the dross. It opens your eyes to what is hindering you from being the vessel God wants you to be. And now listen, when I say that, I'm not talking about your spirit. Your spirit's perfect. I'm talking about your soul and your flesh. See, you have a soul, which is your mind, it's your will and emotions. God lets us have a will. I can choose to serve him. I can be a half-hearted Christian, or I can be a sold-out Christian. Amen? And that all has to do with my soul area. It's choice. But in here, I'm still born again. My spirit, it's sealed. There you are. Father, Son, and Holy Ghost is all in there. Everybody's in me. That's why the same spirit, in Romans 8, 11, it says the same spirit that raised Christ from the dead dwells in you. It dwells in your spirit.
2: 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We value you and know God has a wonderful plan.

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1: Hello, this is Dr. Jerry Wilkes, Senior Pastor of Faith Church in Hobe Sound, Florida. We want to welcome you and invite you to come and discover a family you never knew you had, a family forever. At Faith Church, we know that God is getting us ready for what He already has ready for us. We pray God's blessings for you as you listen. Well, today, I want to talk to you for a few minutes. This is sermon number 1287. The name of it is An Unfair God. Wow. Well, when God says something, He means it. When He prescribes something, it has to be done exactly the way He wants it to be done. Most people, I don't know why, think for some reason they can barter or argue with God. Do you know any of those people? Don't put your hand up. Okay. And even good people feel that way. Oh, God. Now, the reason God is this way is because it's not up to interpretation. That's where we fall between the crack. Anyone's interpretation. It's God, what He said. He means what He says. Now, the earth may not be the only planet in the cosmos that can support life, but it is the only planet we are on with its laws and boundaries as God has prescribed just for us. Who cares about anything else? Does it make any difference? No. Because you may not believe something that God has demanded, it doesn't change God's mind on anything. Today, I've chosen a text from our Bibles that shows this in no uncertain terms. From the book of 2 Samuel, chapter 6. And it goes like this. Again, David gathered together all the chosen men of Israel, 30,000. And David arose and went with all the people that were with him from Baalah of Judah to bring up from thence the Ark of God, whose name is called by the name of the Lord of hosts that dwelleth between the cherubims. And they set the Ark of God upon a new cart and brought it out of the house of Abinadab that was in Gibeah, and Usa and Ahio, the sons of Abinadab, drove the new cart. And they brought it out of the house of Abinadab, which was at Gibeah, accompanying the Ark of God, and Ahio went before the Ark. Now, this Ark was very, very, very familiar to Uza and Ahio. They had seen it in their father's house for quite some time. They knew Numbers, chapter 4, verse 15, the rules about handling the holy things of God. And it says over there, but they shall not touch any holy thing, lest they die. See, we had the Levites were the ones that were instructed to take care of the temple and all the implements and everything else, and they had a charge. Matter of fact, even the high priest had to go into the Holy of Holies with a rope tied around his ankle and little bells on the bottom of his robe, because if they stopped jingling, they knew, uh-oh, God did not find him acceptable to be the presenter of the sins of the people to God. Do you understand what I'm saying? So they would pull him out by the ankle with the rope and send in another one. But anyway, on with the scripture. And David and all the house of Israel played before the Lord on all manner of instruments made of fir wood, even on harps, on psalteries, on timbrels, on cornets, on cymbals. They had a regular orchestra there. Yeah. And when they came to Nacon's threshing floor, Uzzah put forth his hand to the ark of God, took hold of it, for the oxen shook it. And the anger of the Lord was kindled against Uzzah, and God smote him there for his error, and he died by the ark of God. Question. Do you think that was a fair thing for God to do to Uzzah? He was only trying his best to help, wasn't he? Folks, God doesn't need your help. He wants your obedience. Remember, obedience is better than sacrifice. I don't care how much that ark was bouncing up and down and shifting and settling and everything else. God was in control, as he is all the time. Now listen to this. And David was displeased. Because the Lord had made a breach upon Uzzah, and he called the name of the place Perezeliah to this day. Why was he displeased? Why was David displeased? Had God performed an injustice? And David was afraid of the Lord that day and said, "How shall the ark of the Lord come to me?" So David would not remove the ark of the Lord unto him into the city of David. But David carried it aside to the house of Obededom the Gittite. And the ark of the Lord continued in the house of Obededom the Gittite 3 months. And the Lord blessed Obededom and all of his household. Well, it was evident that David was displeased. How many people in here have been displeased with God's answer to you before about something you prayed about? Come on, let's see. Yeah. All right, let's just get it out there. Okay, yeah. Because he didn't do it the way you wanted it done, right? Now, David had had a new cart made and called out the band. You know, he had it all figured out, didn't he? How this is going to happen. And Uzzah, he just trying to do the best he can. And that thing jostled a little bit, and he reached over to stabilize it to keep it from shifting or falling or whatever. Boom! Dead. Dropped dead like a hammer. Well, moving this ark from Shiloh to the city of David, that's Jerusalem, was indeed what God wanted. But what he wanted first was the hearts in service to him and not what they thought should be done. You know, we come in here with a preconceived idea sometime of what church is and what the music should be and how loud and all this stuff and what the preacher should be preaching on because of current events, and we are just mortified because none of it worked out. It was all different in some form or fashion. I'll tell you why it's different. Because God leads it, not us. We facilitate, and we're the messenger boy, and this sort of thing. But it is, and you know, and who's here is supposed to be here.
2: Amen.
1: Okay? We don't have to worry about everybody else in the world. God brought you here for you to hear this and understand this for a particular reason. Everybody look at me and smile. Okay. Now, so, but what he wanted first was the hearts of in service to him and not what they thought should be done. I mean, David took some elaborate steps with 30,000 men. I mean, he was making an MGM spectacle out of it. It was better than Ben-Hur or the Ten Commandments or anything else, right? It was a spectacle that David was making. Well, I'm thinking that God was saying, not so much, David. Come on. Now, I think that's why David was upset, because David had infused what he wanted into this instead of what God truly wanted. He even had a new cart built just for this purpose. But when I think about that, I think about the people whose heart that are in service to God, that they only care about what God wants. Now, we all want to orchestrate it a little bit. We all want to help it along. We don't want the ark to slide off and bust open and all that kind of stuff. But Uzzah knew better. Do you understand? He knew better. Now, was God unfair in any form or fashion about that? No. Let me ask you a question. Is there any way to get to heaven other than the name of Jesus?
3: No.
1: All right. Remember the parable of the wise and foolish virgins waiting for the bridegroom? Why were the five foolish? Because they did not take to heart the consequences of not being ready. Now, if Uzzah would have paid a little bit more attention, he would have said, no, I ain't touching that ark. That's God's property. That's holy. I know what happened. No. But he just wanted to help. And it's probably spontaneous, you know? He probably saw the thing jiggle and he went. And that was all it took. That was all it took. Because God said, don't touch it. What is there not to understand about don't touch it?
3: The word don't touch it.
1: And is anybody else having a hard time with this like I used to have? That God is a God of grace and mercy and goodness. And then all of a sudden he's on this guy's case and he's trying to help. Anybody else feel that way a little bit? Well, don't, because that's not the way it works. It only works the way that God says. Unfortunately, we have many uses in our churches today. If it were not for the matchless grace and unlimited mercy of God through Jesus, we'd all be like Uzzah. Toast. How about reverence unto the Lord in his house of prayer?
4: Apropos.
1: That worked out well. Even if it was merely an automatic reaction Uzzah made, it was the wrong reaction. People, if you haven't recognized by now that God is always right, God help you. Now, don't shout me down on that. I'm just telling you a fact. Where is the Ark of the Covenant and the witness of God now? Well, Indiana Jones, it's not in Ethiopia or Jerusalem or Egypt or anywhere else on earth. Revelation chapter 11, 19, and the temple of God was opened in heaven, and there was seen in his temple the ark of his testament, and there were lightnings and voices and thunder and earthquakes and great hail. It's in heaven. He took it to heaven because he's got a purpose for it. And that purpose, all the time that it was on earth, was to remind us that God is in control. So anytime that we want to interject what we think should be something that would be good or controlling to help God out, has the potential not to be that way. Do you follow what I'm saying? So you really need to think through things like that before you say things. And you really need to get a hold of that. You need to stop being a manifestation chaser and become a God finder. Do everything with humility and obedience unto God. That's why the Ten Commandments are not called the Ten Suggestions. Because God said it, it's that way, it doesn't change, and it never will. All the changing that's going to happen is going to happen on our part. Anybody in here have a problem with that? Okay. What do you want to really try to accomplish in your Christian life? Is it a closer walk with God so that you can be

0: Everybody in this house, give him praise right now.
1: Praise you, Lord. Hallelujah.
2: 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That's Box 312, Hobe Sound, Florida, 33475. And remember, Jesus is on the way.

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1: Well, hello, hello. Welcome, everyone. I'm Dr. Susan, and this is His Prayer for You. And these next few moments, well, they're all about you and sharing with you the truth that changes everything. The truth that Jesus loves you. He adores you. He's on your side. He wants to walk with you. He's been seeking you ever since you came out of your mama's womb. He's a Savior. He can lift every shame and every guilt, heal every sickness and disease, open up miraculous doors for jobs, and if you're in need, He can give you supernatural protection. His name is above every disease, every virus, every lack. He is the Son of the Most High God. All month we've been talking about the promises of God, and that those promises are His personal word to you. That the promises reveal His true heart, so you can see Him as He truly is, and not just listen to what others say about Him. 2 Peter 1, 3 and following tells us that He has given us everything we need to overcome everything in this life and to grow into godly people, people who love, who forgive, who have mercy, who have wisdom. And that knowing these very great and very precious promises develops the nature of Jesus Himself in us, so that we can love the way He loves. We can have His courage and His power. So I would like to share with you some promises of God. And as I share these verses, if something touches your heart, then just say, Jesus, I receive that promise. I receive that understanding. Luke 19:10. Jesus is talking about Himself. He says, the Son of Man came to seek and to save the lost. Jesus is saying, I have come seeking you, looking for people who will let me love them, people who know that they are lost. Now, the word for lost is a fat word. It has a lot of meanings. It means I've come looking for those who feel like they're lost. They can't find their way to happiness, to contentment, to forgiveness. I've come for the lost, the ones who don't know what truth is, and so they're spinning in circles, and they think, maybe this is it. Nope, maybe that is it. I've come for the lost, the ones who keep making decisions and acting in ways that they really don't want to, but they don't seem to be able to change themselves. I've come for the lost, the ones who don't know that there is only one true God, and He's a God of love. I have come to find you and to save you in every way. John 14:18, Jesus is making you a promise. He says, I will not leave you as orphans. I personally will come to you. It's a powerful statement. He's not just talking about people who are orphans because they do not have biological mothers and fathers. He's saying, if you feel like you have never known what it's like to be loved unconditionally, for someone to see the beauty of you and see the strengths of you, not the weaknesses of you, someone who says, I'm going to love you always no matter what you do. He said, I have come because I want you to know the kind of love I have for you. You'll never feel like an orphan. You'll never be afraid that I will walk away. You'll never think I will reject you. I promise you, you will never doubt that I am with you always. His promise. Matthew 11:29, Jesus says, I am humble. I am gentle of heart, and you'll find rest for your souls. Jesus says, I promise you, I'm humble. I'm not proud. I'm not arrogant. I'm not going to judge you. I'm not going to condemn you. I am gentle in heart. I will not be angry with you. My voice is gentle. And if you will let me love you and you can receive my love, it will bring rest to you. I promise, Jesus says. Matthew 11:28, Jesus says, if you're weary, if life has made you tired, weary, discouraged, if you're burdened with stress and anxiety, come to me, Jesus says, and I promise you, I will give you rest. I will lift all of that off of you. I will carry the burden. I will carry the load. I will release a supernatural rest into your mind, your heart, your body, and into that situation. I am God. I promise. Come to me and just ask me, and I will give you rest. Matthew 9:2, Jesus says, be encouraged, my child. Your sins are forgiven. Jesus says, I promise you, my son, my daughter, whatever sins, whatever regrets, wherever you feel like you failed, you've hurt people, you've been hurt, it doesn't matter what you've done or what you even think about yourself. It is all forgiven and forgotten. That's the power of this particular word. Jesus says, not only will I forgive it like you never did it, I'll never mention it to you again. I'll wipe it away, and I will never talk to you about that. As he says in the word, I promise you, give me all your wrongdoings and regrets, and I'll put them as far as the east is from the west, and I will never mention them to you again. I will forgive you and give you the power to forgive yourself. I promise, Jesus said. Jesus said in John 14:1, no. Don't let your hearts be troubled or anxious. Trust in God. Trust in me. Trust me. I will keep my promises to you. Mark 5:36. Don't be afraid. Have faith. Jesus is saying, don't be afraid of anything in this life. Just believe that I am your personal Savior, and I am truthful, and I will keep my promises to you. John 10:10. Jesus says, I promise you, I have come that you may have life and may have it to the full. Jesus is saying, don't believe all those lies out there that I'm going to test you and try you and make it hard. No. I make you a promise. I am gentle of heart, kind of spirit, and I have come to rescue you, to save you, and to give you a life that is full and abundant. Just let me love you. To say, Jesus, I receive your promises, Jesus. John 8:12. Jesus thinking of you and me, he said, I promise you this. I am the light of the world. And whoever follows me will never walk in darkness, but will have the light of life. He said, no matter how dark, how confusing and upside down things of the world become, I promise you, come to me. I'm the light of the world, and I will show you what is the real truth that lasts forever. And don't worry about being deceived or believing the right thing, the wrong thing. Don't be afraid of the powers of darkness, whether they're in a government or in a person or a situation or in witchcraft. No. I promise you, Jesus says, whoever follows me, they'll never walk in darkness. I will be the light of their life. He promises, John 14:27, Jesus says, I make you a promise. My peace, the peace that I know inside my own heart, Jesus said, I promise I will leave it with you, and my peace I will give to you. He's saying the very peace I had when I walked this earth, I will give it to you. Just agree. Just give me permission. I will not barge in. Just say, Jesus, I receive your promise of peace. Luke 10:19, Jesus promised, nothing shall by any means hurt you. Nothing will overcome you, overpower you, conquer you. Nothing is going to hurt you. Jesus, I receive your promise. Mark 11:24, Jesus said to you, you can pray for anything. What love. That's amazing. Jesus is saying, I promise you, you can pray and ask me personally for anything. And if you believe that you've received it, if you believe I love you and I want to manifest my love to you, it will be yours. You can pray for anything. And if you believe you've received it because I love you, it will be yours. Jesus so wanted this promise to get into us. He said again in John 14:13, whatever you ask in my name, I will do it. I promise. Just ask me. John 16:24, Jesus said, ask and you will receive because I want your joy to be full. Matthew 21:22, if you believe, you'll receive what you ask for. So I encourage you, my friend, even if you don't know all the promises of God, before you go to bed tonight and when you wake up in the morning, just say, Jesus, I agree. I receive every promise in the Bible for me. I receive your promises. And Jesus, help me to believe you love me. So, my friends, before you go to bed, when you wake up, Jesus, I agree with your prayers for me. Jesus, I receive your promises.
2: 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I am your host for today. Greetings, everyone. 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I'm so excited to be on air with you all today. I have a word for you that is going to bless you beyond measure. 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I'll say that again. Today's word is having unstoppable faith. I'm coming to you today from Job 42, verse 2. And Job replied to the Lord and he said, I know that you can do anything and no one can stop you. Oh my God. I want you to know today that God is saying the same thing for each and every one of his children, that we can do anything and we cannot be stopped. No weapon formed against us shall prosper. God has so much in store for his children today, and he needs us in place and in position to do what he created us to do. Oh my goodness, God is going to do marvelous and wonderful things in your life from 2020-2021 and for the remainder of your life. He's going to do incredible things. You just have to have a heart and a desire to do the work and the will of the Father. You know Job, the story of Job. He had gone through so many different trials and tribulations. But remember at the beginning of the story, the enemy was roaming to and fro, and God asked him, He asked Satan, have you considered my servant Job? And the enemy responded and said, the only reason he's serving you is because he's the richest man, because of all the things that you've done in his life. And the Lord knew his son. Just like he knows each and every one of us. The Lord knows us. He knew his son Job. And he said, okay, you can do anything you want to him. Just don't touch his soul. And how many of you know that God has said the exact same thing about each and every one of us? Put your name in Job's place. He said you can do anything to them, but don't touch their soul. In other words, don't kill them. But you can put them in uncomfortable situations. You can do whatever you want to do, Satan, because I know my children, they will serve me no matter what. And you have to have that unstoppable faith when you know you've heard the voice of the Lord and you know God has told you that he's going to do something incredible and something magnificent in your life, and you cannot allow any enemy from the pit of hell to stop you. You can't allow any hater to stop you. You cannot allow anyone who has a jealous spirit to stop what God is doing in your life. You can't slow down now because the best is yet to come, and God is going to do some miraculous things in your life. You have to have an ear to hear what the Spirit of the Lord is saying in this hour so that he can move in your life like he's never moved before. Oh, I tell you, I love the story of Job because Job was faithful. Even when his wife questioned his faith, Job told his wife, are we to accept the good from God and not the bad? Like, are we only supposed to accept great things from the Lord? And every now and then when we have to go through a little something, we don't want to go through it. But here, this is what God has said in his word. He said, you're going to be persecuted for my name's sake. God already told us you're going to go through some things. It's going to be uncomfortable. Look what Jesus himself had to go through. He had to go through some uncomfortable moments. And guess what? As children of God, we're going to have to go through some uncomfortable moments. But can I tell you the end of the story? The end of the story is we win. Hallelujah. Praise the Lord. Glory to God. The end of the story is we win. We have already won. We're just waiting on the manifestation of it. But God has already, the story is over and we have already won the victory. So all we have to do right now is stay in place and in position and continue to go forth and do what God called and created us to do. God is going to do some miraculous things in your life. He's going to do some things that you never imagined that he could do or would do. Watch and see what God does in your life. life. In the next few months, God is going to turn some situations right side up. He's going to shake some things a little bit more, and that's okay, because anything that's shaken, it turns out really, really good. It turns out more better when it's shaken up. Amen. When you shake up some ketchup or you shake up some ranch dressing, after you get through shaking it up, it's so much better. And that's what the Lord is doing for many of us right now. He's shaking some things up for us. But know that God is in love with each and every one of us. Know that God is concerned about each and every one of us. Know that God himself is interceding on our behalf. The Bible says that Jesus is at the right-hand side of the Father, and he's interceding for each and every one of us. You have to have unstoppable faith in this season. You have to have the kind of faith that says, you know what, God said he was going to do it, and I believe he's going to do it, because he's not a man, a woman, a boy, a girl. He shall not lie, but he shall do what he said he would do. I know that God is going to use me like he's never used me before, because I have said, Father, here I am. Use thee. Oh, God is going to do some miracles in your life, and I'm excited about the things he's going to do. All the things you went through, all the hell you've gone through, it wasn't for anything, but it was for the moment that God could really turn your life around and do some incredible things for you. People who did not believe will start believing now once they see what God is doing in your life and what God has done in your life. You see, God does not care about our past. It's what we're doing currently that he's concerned about. The Bible says that our past does not dictate our future. So you may have had a rough start. That's okay. Just repent to the Lord your God. Get up and have clean hands and a pure heart and go forth and do what he called and created you to do. Don't allow your past to be an excuse for you to not do what you need to do at this exact moment and for the remainder of your life. Don't allow your past to be an excuse for you to continue to go down the wrong way. It's time for you to repent, turn away from those things, and follow God and worship him with every part of your being. Let God know that you are on his team. Let God know that you are here for him. Let God know that you need him like you've never needed him before. Let God know that he is the author and the finisher of your faith. Let God know that you are his child and you're willing to work for his kingdom. It's time for us to be about the kingdom and to do kingdom work. God has so many assignments for us, and we have to line up with his word and line up with his will so that we can complete the assignments that he has for each and every one of us. I don't know about you, but I'm excited about everything that's going on in the world today, because it's getting us closer and closer to where God wants us to be. Remember, the Bible says when we're absent from the body, we are present with the Lord. All those who believe. And if you believe the Lord, you will never be separated from him. And so you have to push past all of the things that are going on in the world today. You have to keep the faith. When everything and everyone around you is falling apart, you have to be the one to say, I trust God. I believe God. I know God is going to take care of me. I know God's going to bless me. I know God's going to move. I know God's going to elevate my life. You have to be the one who knows without a shadow of a doubt that God is going to do exactly what you need him to do for your life. I'm telling you, this is a time to be in place and in position. This is the time to trust and believe God's word. This is the time to have unstoppable faith. I have faith that God will do everything that I need him to do exactly when I need him to do it. You gotta have the faith to receive. You have to have the faith to believe. I'm like Job. I know that you can do anything and no one can stop you, God. So anything, Lord God, that you have said that I can do, I know, Father God, you're going to take care of it. You're going to send your angels concerning me. They're going to lift me up and not allow my foot to hit a rock. They're going to protect me and take me to the place that you have designated just for me. God, I'm excited about you because I know you're truly, truly excited about me. Oh my goodness. I pray for each and every one of you. I pray that you will have an ear to hear what the Spirit of the Lord is saying about you and concerning you in these last days. I pray that you will have an ear to hear what the Spirit of the Lord is saying to you specifically and what he is saying to us collectively. I am Dr. Thomasine Pickens from San Antonio, Texas. You can reach out to my ministry or my coaching practice. I'm also a life, career, and transitional coach. You can reach me at 1-877-726-2248. I'll say that again, 1-877-726-2248. And simply put, it's 877-7-COACH-T. I would love to hear from you. And if you would like to write to the ministry or to my coaching practice, you can reach me at P.O. Box 760-642, San Antonio, Texas, 78245. Again, that's P.O. Box 760-642, San Antonio, Texas, 78245. I would love to hear from you. I would love to pray with you. Again, I have the Redefining You Mentorship Group. We meet every Wednesday evening. It's an online virtual class that I teach, and I'm helping people to live their life on purpose, to fulfill the call that's upon their life. The Bible says that before God formed us in His womb, He knew thee. In our mother's womb, excuse me, that He knew thee. And God knew us from the beginning, and God knows our ending. And so I want to encourage you all to join me as we go through redefining who we are, going back to the basics of who God said we were before life happened. Amen. And also, I have workshops every Saturday at 7 p.m. We have workshops. It's also under the Redefining You, and I teach you how to put it to work. Everything we talked about on Wednesday, you're going to learn on Saturday at the workshop, how to put it together for your life, for your business, for your ministry, for your career, whatever it is you need help with. I am here to help you to live the life that God has created for you. And also, I have another group that we just started, and it's called Speaking Our Truth. It's a group out there on Facebook. And we will have interviews every second Saturday at 7 p.m. Central Standard Time. I'll be interviewing people from all walks of life, and I would love to connect with y'all. Every walk of life, we'll be interviewing people that are gospel artists, Christian singers, people that are written a book, movie stars, entertainers, people that have gone through life, ex-offenders. I have a prison ministry, and so I minister to men and women that have been incarcerated and that are incarcerated. I minister to them while they're in the prison system, and I minister to them when they come out. I currently have a prison ministry, and we go into over 10 units in the state of Texas, and we go in declaring and decreeing a thing, because I know that God's word is true. I know God's word is faithful, and I know God can heal anything in our bodies. I know His word can mend our broken hearts, and His word can change our minds about any and everything. God's word is real, and I stand on His word. I believe Him. I trust Him. And I adore our Heavenly Father. And I want to teach you all that don't know how. I want to teach you how to do it as well. I want to teach you how to love God beyond measure. I want to teach you how to love God when your world seems upside down. I want to teach you how to cry out His name and not be mad at Him and not curse at Him, but cry out for His name and say, Lord, You've done enough in my life, Lord. Just be with me, Father God, through this season of my life, through this difficulty, through this struggle, whatever it is, I want you to be able to say, Lord, I trust You, and I'm going to go all the way with You, Lord God. I'm not going to stop. I'm not going to slow down, and I'm not going to back up, but I'm going all the way with You, and I'm not going to curse You. Just like Job's wife told him to curse his God and die, we're not going to curse God. And what we're going to do is thank Him for using us, for choosing us, and for having His way in our life. We're going to thank Him for being the incredible and wonderful God that He is in our life. Amen, amen, amen. So let us pray. Father God, we just thank You, and we praise You and honor You. Thank You for teaching us how to have unstoppable faith, God. Teach us how to be the children of God that You created us to be, Lord. Teach us how to be humble and appreciative, and how to love You, and how to follow You and obey You. In Jesus' name I pray, amen. Amen and amen. God bless you.

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1: Hello, dear saints of God. In our last study, we concluded by saying and declaring that we are saints in Christ Jesus. This is Daphna's weekly Bible study, and we welcome you today. We're rejoicing in answered prayer, God's goodness to us, His healing hand, His financial touch, and being with us through these days in our global economy and in our situation with this pandemic. One of the things that we are studying now is the book of Ephesians, a verse-by-verse study. We got through three words in verse 1, our last time together. And as you know, we're doing the morning or the afternoon or the midnight act of faith. And we are reciting this. It's a confession that I've said, and I keep it at my office where I work, and I've carried it in my pocket, and I've repeated it over and over many times during my life. And we're going to say this together with each broadcast. I believe in the Son of God, therefore I am in Him, having redemption through His blood. In life by His Spirit, He is in me. In all fullness is in Him. To Him I belong by creation, by conquest, by purchase, and self-surrender. To me, He belongs for all my hourly needs. There is no cloud between my Lord and me. There is no difficulty inward or outward, which He is not ready to meet in me today. I believe I have received not the spirit of fearfulness, but of power and of love and of a sound mind. The Lord is my keeper. And bless the name of the Lord now and forevermore. Welcome. How good it is to have you join us. Ephesians chapter 1, verses 1 through 3. We talked about Paul. It starts out, Paul, an apostle of Jesus Christ by the will of God to the saints. He calls those folks in Ephesus saints, which are at Ephesus, and to the faithful in Christ Jesus. Grace to you and peace from God our Father and from the Lord Jesus Christ. We talked about Paul. We talked about his conversion on the road to Damascus. We talked about him calling those believers in Ephesus saints. We know that Ephesus, the church in Ephesus, is mentioned in the book of Revelation. But we were focusing on the word saint, which means that we've been set apart. It does not mean sinless perfection. It means that we are set apart, or it is related to the word sanctify, which means set apart. Now, when the sinner trusts Christ, they are taken out of the world and placed in Christ. What a beautiful picture. We are born again. We are born again of the Spirit. The Holy Spirit is a person. He comes into us as a live entity, a live person. And we are in Christ, and He is in us in the person of the Holy Spirit. What security. That's why Paul could cry out and declare that nothing could separate him from the love and the security that is in Christ Jesus. The believer is in the world physically, but not of the world spiritually. Now we possess the Holy Spirit. Every true believer possesses the Holy Spirit. It is through the Spirit's power that we are able to function in this world. And now, how do these people of Ephesus become saints? How did they become

saints through faith and grace in the Lord Jesus Christ, the same way we become saints through faith and grace in the Lord Jesus Christ, believing that Jesus is the Messiah, the Son of God, that died on the cross to pay the penalty for our sins. It's the gospel story. It's the good news that we have. It's what we share with others so that they can know the Lord Jesus Christ and can have the Holy Spirit living in them. Now, question, do you see yourself as a saint? Do not answer that. Maybe you don't today, but maybe after we finish the study of Ephesians, you will see yourself as a saint. Again, I want to remind our listeners, it's not sinless perfection. The word faithful carries the meaning of believers in Christ. These people were not saved by living faithful lives, but they were saved because they put their faith in the Lord Jesus Christ. The word grace is used 12 times in the book of Ephesians and refers to the kindness of God toward undeserving people. So grace and peace from the Lord Jesus Christ. Grace and mercy are often found together in the Bible, and they certainly go together. Grace to you and peace from God our Father in verse 2. Grace and faith go together because the only way to experience salvation and grace is through faith. And that takes us to Ephesians 2, 8, and 9, and 10 in there, and we'll be studying those verses individually. The phrase in Christ is used 27 times in this letter, and it describes the spiritual position of the believer. The believers are identified with Christ, and they are able to draw on the wealth and the riches for their own daily living. Ephesians 1:3 states the theme, the Christian's riches in Christ. And we're going to talk about what you have, the riches that we have in Christ Jesus. The source of our blessing is God's grace and God's mercy. God is not poor. God is not poor. We're taught all throughout the world that he owns the cattle on 1,000 years. He is rich, and he has made us rich in his Son Jesus. Now just remember, the wealth of this world is pennies when compared with the spiritual wealth that we have in Christ. And he promises to supply all of our needs according to his riches in glory. Not according to our financial statement or our bank account. We live in the spiritual. These are spiritual truths. The spiritual is far more important than the physical. Much more important. Get into the spiritual part of living and not just the physical. In Acts 19, 1 through 7, Paul asked the Ephesians a very good question. He asked them if they had received the Holy Spirit since they believed. That's a good question. I often ask that of others. Have you received the Holy Spirit since you believed? That's a good question. We might ask professed Christians today, have you received the Holy Spirit since you believed? If the answer is no, then they're not believers. They're not saved. Romans 8 and 9 states, now if anyone does not possess the Spirit of Christ, he is none of his. Romans 8, 15 and 16 says, unless you have the witness of the Spirit, you cannot draw on the wealth of the Spirit. So, how rich are we? What is this wealth all about? How rich are we? Our riches are in Christ Jesus. Our riches are in having and being filled with the Holy Spirit. If you do not have the Holy Spirit today, call upon the name of the Lord Jesus Christ. Believe on him, that he died on the cross for your sins. Repent of your sins and confess him as Lord and Savior, and invite him to come into your heart and life and take over. And he comes in the person of the Holy Spirit, and you become a saint, and you will enjoy the spiritual wealth of being in Christ Jesus and being rich in God. So
What about that richness? What are the blessings from God the Father? So we get into the verses 3, and we're going to read those 3 through 14. And God has blessed us. That's the heading in the scriptures. Blessed, in verse 3, blessed be the God and Father of our Lord Jesus Christ, who has blessed us with all spiritual blessings in heavenly places in Christ. Those are spiritual blessings. According as he hath chosen us in him before the foundation of the world, that we should be holy and without blame before him, having predestined us into the adoption of children by Jesus Christ to himself according to the good pleasure of his will, to the praise of the glory of his grace, wherein he hath made us accepted in the beloved. I love that portion of scripture, accepted in the beloved, in whom we have redemption through his blood, the forgiveness of sins according to the riches. There it is again, riches of his grace, wherein he hath abounded toward us in all wisdom and prudence, having made known unto us the mystery of his will, according to his good pleasure, which he hath purposed in himself. So we will read through that verse 8, and we will talk about some of the words that we read in that portion of scripture. And we really can't read Ephesians chapter 1 without talking about the doctrine of election, being chosen. And Jesus, in John 3:16, which is a favorite scripture of many, many saints of God, for God so loved the world that he gave his only begotten Son. And when I think of election, I think about God has elected the whole world to know his Son. All are chosen, all are called, but some will not follow. There will be some people that refuse to receive Jesus Christ as Messiah, and that's and the Savior of the world, and that's referred to many times as man's free choice. So we will say a few words about this, but a seminary professor once said, try to explain election and you may lose your mind, but try to explain it away and you might lose your soul. So it's just easy. It's just all Jesus loves you. Jesus loves the whole world. All are called to the cross. The cross is for the whole wide world. Please know that that encompassed everyone that has ever lived and will live in the future, for God so loved the world. Wherever you are today, Jesus loves you. Salvation begins with God. It does not begin with man. He has not chosen me, but we have not chosen him, but he has chosen us, according to John 15:16. The lost sinner is left to his ways, that is left his ways, does not seek Christ. Romans 3 talks about, for all have sinned. We're all, Jesus loves everyone, but we're all sinned. For all have sinned and fallen short of the glory of God. There are no exceptions to that verse. All means everyone. But God in his love seeks out and goes after that one little sheep that is lost in the 99. One person Jesus will go after. God in his love seeks the sinner, and he's calling you today. If you are a sinner outside of Christ, Jesus is tenderly calling you today. He wants you to come home to the cross and believe on the Lord Jesus Christ, trust him, repent of your sin, and invite him into your heart, and know the joy and the rest of knowing God the Father in Christ Jesus our Lord. In his holy name we pray and ask these things. Amen.

0: Hello and welcome back to A Call to Love, where we are on the most beautiful journey ever, where we're learning what it means that we are loved by Him, that we get to return that love to Him. We love ourselves and we learn to love each other. My name is Matt and I'm here with my beautiful wife, Rachel.
1: Hello.
0: And we are looking forward to the journey.
1: Sorry, I started getting lost and thinking about love again.
0: Yes.
1: It is amazing, His endless love.
0: Yeah.
1: Yeah, just keeps coming.
0: Yeah. When I love this reality. We've talked about this before, but just this concept that Paul says it beautifully. It's His kindness that leads us to repentance. That so often I can try and create repentance on my own or whatever the language is, but man, one look from Him, one encounter with His love, I recognize His kindness, His goodness, His gentleness, His faithfulness, His, you know, what truth does, that it sets me free. And if my heart is tender, man, my hands open up and I say, Jesus, whatever you want to do. I'm sorry that I've borrowed the counterfeits.
1: Yeah.
0: And so I think this idea that when that happens, when my eyes, I love, there's all of this imagery. Saul becomes Paul and the scales fall off his eyes, right? That is a prophetic picture how what repentance looks like. Where I couldn't see it before, but an encounter with His love and suddenly scales fall off my eyes and I say, I can't be the same anymore. That when I come back into alignment, when we come back into alignment with His original design of us, the joy that emanates out of His heart is unparalleled in anything else. It is His greatest invitation. It's the greatest miracle He has, this idea that we who are prone to get set in our systems actually encounter His love in a way that transforms us.
1: Yes.
0: So I say all of that to say that this is the beauty of Scripture, is that this is the same narrative. It's the same structure that was introduced in Genesis 3. Right? When we're talking about, we have creation that happens and then Adam and Eve are in the garden and there's this place where God looks at Adam and Eve and He says, you may eat from the tree of the of life, right? And so, there's two trees in the garden. There's the tree of life and there's the tree of the knowledge of good and evil. And I want to say that what these represent, they're foundational systems of where we operate from. And what I mean by that is all of us our decisions are coming from a place. Our thoughts, our mentalities, our ideas, they come from a place within us. And this picture of the two trees is a great illustration of this, right?
1: Right.
0: When God looked at Adam and Eve and said, you can eat as much from the tree of life as your little heart can take. What He's talking about is that the foundational system of their being, that they are eating, they are feasting, they're taking the fruit, and they are feeding from God's perfect approval of them, right? That as they're eating from that, that God has perfectly approved of them. And that approval is based on His perfect knowledge of them,
1: yeah.
0: That He is so in tune with who they are. Now, I've got a 2-year-old, and we've got a bun in the oven, one on the way. I don't know if that translates across languages, but we've got one in the oven. We're cooking another little baby girl. But my little 2-year-old, I'm telling you what, I know we move a picture in the living room, and that little boy comes out from his nap, and he thinks it's the coolest thing he's ever seen. He's like, whoa!
1: Mm-hmm.
0: He's amazed that something moved while he went to sleep. And and so there's these parts where we'll move stuff around, and I just love seeing his reaction.
1: Yeah.
0: And this place of like, I know my son so well that I can take him on a walk, and I'm going to take him a certain direction to show him the ducks that he hasn't seen in a while, and it's gonna be like he encountered them for the first time.
1: Yeah.
0: And I love that picture of when God said you can eat from the tree of life, that every time Adam and Eve ate from this tree, it re-cemented, it revalidated that God had perfect approval of them. He delighted in them because he fully knew them better than they knew themselves, right?
1: I think this illustration is incredible, and it's a very new paradigm to me when I first heard you teach about it. Could you back up just a minute and talk about the story in the Garden of Eden, the original story, and then how we're using it as a continued foundational system that we actually still operate from now, rather than it just being a story about creation.
0: That's great. So yeah, so you got Adam and Eve in the garden after creation, right? Mm-hmm. So you had Adam or man, and then God pulled the rib, and there's Eve next to him. They're existing in the garden. God said that they could eat from the tree of life. He goes on to say, I think in part philosophically, because love has to have a choice. That's God's heart, is that love would always carry a choice.
1: Yeah.
0: And so he says, hey, there's a tree of the knowledge of good and evil. I'm going to ask that out of love for me and my love for you, that you not eat from that. The serpent is in the garden and begins to ask Eve and Adam and Eve, did God really say that? And begins to cast doubt. It begins to bring superstition or like suspicion on things that God had said, to the point that Eve bites from the fruit of the tree of the knowledge of good and evil, hands it to Adam. Adam bites from the tree of the knowledge of good and evil. And that moment, we have what we call the fall, where sin or rebellion entered the world. And then the narrative structure goes, they then are removed from the garden because we have existence that looks different now, because now darkness has entered the world. Does that make sense?
1: Mm-hmm.
0: And so
1: so you're offering that this was a choice that Adam and Eve were given in the garden.
0: Yes.
1: But in our spirit, this is a choice that we have daily to make now also.
0: So once again, the scriptures are all about patterns, mm-hmm. right? Patterns are huge to the Lord. And so what happens is when we're talking about sin, even sin today in our lives, the patterns are no different than they were with Adam and Eve. These patterns are the foundations. God is trying to communicate through the patterns that even that my options today, as I walk into a situation and I have choices, the patterns are still taking root today that took root thousands of years ago in the garden. So we're using these as pictures to represent there's really two systems of operating that we can operate in, right? One of them, God says, is the tree of life. Mm-hmm. That even today, here and now, because of the work that Jesus has done, because he's redeemed us, he's redeemed our hearts when we say yes to him, when we've chosen him as our Lord and Savior, that that God is still inviting us to eat from the tree of life. Right? This idea that he is still inviting us into the reality that he perfectly approves of us based on his knowledge of us. He fully sees and he knows us. And that when we eat from this intimacy, this tree of life, right? Right? He says in John 10:10, Jesus comes and he says, the thief has come to steal, kill, and destroy, but I have come that they may have life and life abundant.
1: Yes.
0: So he's talking about this restoration of the tree of life.
1: Yes.
0: This idea that when Adam and Eve would eat from this tree, the source of their, like, the energy that they would get about life came out of them being sustained by eating from this tree. Does that make sense?
1: Mm-hmm.
0: Okay. So when they would eat from this tree, it would re-energize them internally, and then what would flow out of them is that same energy that they were consuming. It's this perfect love dance between them and the Lord. So when they ate from the tree of the knowledge of good and evil, this is a completely different system of being. This is a completely different way of operating in the world. This system is rooted not in God's perfect approval of us. It's actually rooted in being separate from that, where now I'm left to prove to myself, to you, to each other, and even to prove to whatever my concept of God is, to prove to him that I'm powerful enough to manage my own system.
1: Mm.
0: Right? It's this quest I now am in when I'm eating from this tree to prove that I am worth what I think I'm worth or what I hope that I'm worth.
1: Oh, and that's exhausting.
0: It's exhausting, mm-hmm. right? So it's and so this idea, what it does is this, to eat from this. So a lot of times we can eat from the tree of the knowledge of good and evil in a rooted in shame or guilt or being inferior or trying to compete. And what happens is the motivations of my source, where I'm coming from, is trying to prove myself, rather than the source of what my being is coming from is being approved by him and based on his knowledge of me. So I'm a mystery unto myself. You're a mystery to me. And so what, as I'm eating from this second tree, right? Mm-hmm. So the reality is that I can actually begin to go about life and I'm trying to prove or to validate these places where I feel inferior. I don't feel like it's lack. I don't feel like I'm enough. I'm trying to prove to myself. I'm trying to prove to others. I'm trying to prove to my family that I am enough. And that's feasting on the tree of the knowledge of good and evil. And the whole time Jesus is whispering to us, baby, will you come and just be with me?
1: Yeah.
0: Will you come? Will you come and trust what I'm speaking over you?
1: Yeah.
0: Trust my voice over your life. Will you come and begin to eat from the tree of life again, where you become convinced you are feasting on the fruit of the atmosphere of heaven, if I can use that language?
1: Yes.
0: Will you come and experience me in a way that you get reminded that you are not made for the tree of the knowledge of good and evil? You're made for the tree of life.
1: Which is Jesus himself,
0: mm-hmm. right? And this beautiful picture of like, this is what, when we say we are saved, this is what we're talking about. It's the paradigm. It's the thought. It's so like this idea that we can intellectually say, oh, I believe in Jesus, and I can live my life eating from the tree of the knowledge of good and evil. Mm-hmm. And so perpetually bogged down by shame and guilt and condemnation. Perpetually bogged down with I'm not enough and I have to prove myself to God. Where what God intends is that I receive the gift of grace that is Jesus himself. That Holy Spirit has been given to me as this gift to lead me into the truth of who I am, who he's declared me to be, of the truth of who he is, that he is in relationship with me, and then I in turn fall in love with him. Mm-hmm. And out of that place I find that I get to feast on the tree of life, and it's a different life source. It's a different energy source that begins to emanate out of me because I'm now connected to the fruit of the tree of life and not to the fruit of the tree of the knowledge of good and evil. Does that make sense? I know it's deep.
1: That's such a powerful contrast between the two. And then sometimes you can only tell the difference by the fruit,
0: mm-hmm.
1: whether the tree of life, the fruit would look like peace and rest and joy,
0: yes.
1: and it would look like the fruit of the spirit.
0: Yeah.
1: Whereas the tree of the knowledge of good and evil, it would look like feelings of shame, guilt, mm-hmm. inferiority. Yeah.
0: And so I say,
1: sometimes we're eating from the other tree without realizing it.
0: 100%. Because mm-hmm. we're trying to prove to our concept of God
1: mm-hmm.
0: that I'm worthy. Please let me be worthy.
1: Mm-hmm.
0: And so we just, in this season, we bless you to begin to ask Holy Spirit, mm-hmm. what tree am I eating from?
1: Yeah.
0: To begin to ask Holy Spirit, show me where I've made agreements with the tree of the knowledge of good and evil, and you've invited me to look at the tree of life. We bless you in this season to know his voice, to feel the grace that comes when his face of favor shines on you.
1: Yeah.
0: Have a great week.

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1: This is Beyond Words with Dr. William Campbell, awakening the world to the power of God's Word. And now here is your host, Dr. William Campbell.
2: Welcome to Beyond Words Radio. It's our joy to have you with us as we seek to move beyond just talking about Christianity to walking more like Christ. And that is in a culture that's kind of walked away from the foundation upon which Christ is known. That's the Scripture. And today we're looking at Scripture and culture. We've got with us really a cultural expert, but someone who helps Christians to live in this culture faithfully and successfully. Ken Boa. Ken, you've been a guest before. Thank you for being with us again today.
3: Good to be with you.
2: You know, as we think about Scripture, things have kind of changed, haven't they? How, if you were to describe, Ken, as let me just repeat for those who forget, you've been with us a few times before, and you're a man who has this website. People can go to kenboa.org or just reflections.org, but the resources there are incredible, but a lot of it is around why we can trust Scripture and mostly how to get deep into Scripture and let it get deep into your life so you become more like Jesus. You've got congratulations on one incredible wealth in one website. It's amazing. So as we look at Scripture, what has happened in your generation alone, in our generation, what has happened? What kind of shift have you seen around the belief in Scripture?
4: I've been thinking about the reality in Scripture that ultimately this becomes our authority, but in our culture, we no longer live in Jerusalem. We live in Babylon. And so there's a whole different orientation. How do we live in Babylon and flourish as Daniel? Because things have changed radically. And in fact, I thought it would be interesting for me to share something that I was a part of back in a few years ago in New York City. And it was a conversation of Christian thought leaders. I was one of those people, Andy Crouch, David Gushy, Sky Jasani, Gabe Lyons, John Tyson, James K.A. Smith, Bethany Hong, David Kinnaman. So it was an interesting group of people. And we spent 3 days together. And we did an assessment of our culture. I thought it would be interesting, perhaps, to contextualize this issue of authority and culture with Scripture. Because we need to, like the men of Issachar, as we know, they understood the times and knew what they had to do. And so in the same way, we need to understand our culture. We need to understand our calling. We have to have a vision and both. And God's placed us for such a time as this.
2: Before you go on then, for the listener, you mentioned the word authority.
4: Yes.
2: So there are other words around Scripture like inspiration. Mm-hmm. Can you separate the two for us?
4: Yes. When we think about Scripture, one way of looking at it, when I do apologetics, I try to help people see that you actually don't have to embrace inerrancy or infallibility of Scripture. You don't have to buy that. If you only regard it as primary historical documents, you can build a case for the resurrection of Christ just from that, which is an interesting point. And that in turn then leads to the authority of Christ, which who then said, the word, your word is true. So you back into a way of seeing without having to start with the understanding of inspiration of Scripture, that you can actually develop a case for the resurrected Christ and for the foundational truths that then give us authority to see that the Hebrew Bible and indeed the Greek New Testament are authoritative more than just historical documents, but we move from there. So it's interesting how one can do an apologetic movement from one to the other. But that's having been said, though, what we're going to be saying, and a little bit of an exegesis of our culture, is to understand the times in which we are living and why is it that people have now moved away from a biblical-based authority.
2: This is fascinating. And if you're listening on, you're thinking, I don't quite get it. Well, listen on, because really things have changed radically. In one generation, we could trace the course of our country back to its founding and say not so much change has happened in this regard through the whole history of the nation as has happened in one generation.
4: Change has happened in our own time. In fact, we did a summary. If you're familiar with Sky Jathani, he wrote a book called With, which if you haven't read, I strongly encourage you to read that book, just extraordinary piece of work. So sure. What we ended up doing together in those 3 days was talked about three components that I wanted to share with you. Number one, the disintegrating plausibility structure of Christianity. Secondly, the idea of reestablishing Christianity's plausibility structure. And then the third component that we had was an understanding of where we go from here, next steps.
2: Can you just define plausibility structure first?
4: By plausibility structure, we were talking in terms of how we are we credible or are we not? The Christian narrative in a post-Christian culture has lost its credibility. It's now become vilified as a people who now no longer are progressing, but actually regressing. That there is this diminished understanding, and indeed what we see here, fewer people committing to a religious tradition, and indeed I would say that we've moved from any external basis for authority to now the autonomy of the subjective self. Essentially, it becomes the narrative of what is it to me. And so truth, goodness, and beauty are all up for grabs. They're all based on what I define them to be. And the loss of the idea of an institutional authority, any external authority, and certainly a religious authority, is quite evident in our time.
2: So from Billy Graham's era all the way back through revivalists to the founding of the country, people would preach, and the question wasn't, do I believe there's a God, or even that I can trust this book called the Bible? The question was, do I want to repent? Today, the question is, do I believe I can trust the Bible, or there even that there is a God? And further, it's gone to, do I believe that what I believe matters, because is truth itself even a reality, or is everything relative?
4: Right. So as we would discuss in our group together, when we were in our analysis, and it was a very helpful thing for me to participate in, the core doctrines and virtues of Christianity are increasingly out of sync with Western individualistic, pluralistic, consumer context. And as we've now come down to this mindset where people are no longer thinking. They're not actually thinking clearly and carefully. They no longer use arguments based upon evidence or reason, or let alone common sense. But rather, it's based upon the arguments they'll use are name-calling and also guilt by association, which never were arguments at all. They have no power, but somehow people have become dumbed down by the culture enough to where they suppose it has some measure of authority. As soon as you vilify them by name-calling, but there's no evidence for that. But people don't care. That's the interesting thing. They don't care about being irrational or wrong. Instead, they get their authority, as it were, they suppose, through the autonomous self. But at the end of the day, they're following the memes of social media and entertainment and education, and not by their own. But so they suppose they're being actually cutting edge, but actually they're just following the mooing herd. But they're doing so and getting those understandings through that groupthink. And as a consequence, then, Christianity has been increasingly vilified, and it's open season for that. If you try to do what's being done in the media with any other identity group or religious group, you'd be in serious trouble. Yeah. Serious trouble. But somehow they suppose they can boldly go against Christianity with impunity and actually suppose that they are doing a good thing. And so if you tried that with Islam, if you tried that with the LGBT group or any group, if you tried that with any identity, you'd be in serious trouble. But they can do it with impunity. And you'll see it, of course, on the three purveyors of popular culture. What's the sociological elite in our time? The sociological elite are those people who get to define what's true, good, and beautiful for a culture. And indeed, I would point out to you that for 1,000 years, that elite was a theistic elite. Right. So from about the 6th century to about the 16th century, with the and at that point, there's the so-called Enlightenment, which was really an endarkenment, took place. But for that 1,000 years, there was an efflorescence of greatness in every arena of thought and achievement. the greatest music the world had ever been exposed to, the greatest architecture, the greatest art, the greatest literature, the greatest poetry, the greatest institutions, eleemosynary institutions, hospitals, orphanages, other kinds of institutions of this sort. As well, the first and only appearance of empirically based science in the history of the world, it occurred in a theistic context, which actually created the context and the matrix for that occurring. Cutting edge, but now that it's no longer been, it's been replaced by, first it was a transitional movement from theism to a naturalism, and the theistic, the transition was deism. So that was not a final end in itself, but deism turned out to be a movement from theism to a naturalistic, humanistic, materialistic environment. You see the concept? And then they suppose they had authority for that because of 1859, especially with the origin of the speech, or you know, basically that whole idea with Darwin. So the
2: Hold on. We're going to define a few terms.
4: Okay.
2: So everyone knows theism, that sounds like God. It's about a belief in God. Deism
4: has to do with a clockwork universe. That is to say, God may have created all things, but he hasn't been seen since. It was basically, he got things started, and he's not involved. He does not interact in any robust way with a created order.
2: Okay, so we've gone from a personal God to an impersonal God, and we're pretty much God. Just a self-running machine.
4: And in my view, yes, that became a transition to naturalism.
2: What is naturalism?
4: So a naturalism is essentially saying ultimate reality is impersonal. Ultimate reality is time, space, and the impersonal. It's our origin is time plus space plus the impersonal. And there's chance causality for our origin, and effectively at the end as well, all we are is food for the worm. So there's nothing beyond the grave at the end of the day. So there is this life, and that's all you can get. That's essentially the notion. Although, may I point out that naturalists, atheists, whatever they'll call themselves, live better than their worldview.
2: And the yes.
4: reason why they live better than the worldview is they cannot eradicate the imago Dei. That's part of us. We're hardwired.
2: Yes.
4: We're hardwired to...
2: You explain that, though, imago
4: we're
2: Dei.
4: We're hardwired. The imago Dei is the image of God that gives us an appreciation for truth and goodness and beauty when we see it, and for meaning, value, and purpose. And in a world where there is nothing but time plus chance and the impersonal, there is no warrant for
2: yes.
4: meaning, value, and purpose.
2: I need to jump in and say atheism is riding on the coattails of the Christian heritage of this nation. They're enjoying it and claiming this is the great fruit. We atheists can live like everyone else and enjoy life, but what you're saying is the reality is if you don't believe there's a God, then there are no standards to live by. If there are no standards to live by, Hitler and Stalin reign as well as anyone else, and who can complain if you murder your neighbor? Because there are no standards, right?
4: Yes, indeed. Hitler was just basically applying social Darwinism. And because the ascent of man, which many people don't point out, is the idea of how the higher races will actually occlude the lower races. That's not actually part of the narrative that they want to propagate. But at the end of the day, it made total sense. Because it would be silly then if you embraced that idea of that form of evolution, that all the races would be equal. So that's why Hitler was not a madman. He was brutally consistent with his idea of Aryanism as being the master race, and then to eliminate, as for the best of the human race, the inferior races. He was just being a consistent social Darwinist in that standpoint. That's not a popular way of seeing him, but that's the reality of his narrative.
2: Okay, so Ken, it's shocking. I think if we could really see what happens when a society shifts into this place, we're calling it naturalism, you could use words like secularism, but when God is just rejected outright, there may be labels, you may still have 70% that say we're Christian, but the reality is they don't believe it anymore, they don't read the scripture, they're not going deep in the Lord. If we looked at trends and saw what's happened worldwide through history, we would be even more shocked, wouldn't we?
4: Indeed. I think as we see, we are now at a point where, and it's happening not in a linear, but rather in an exponential manner. Things are speeding up. And the rapidity of change is itself astonishing, and it's very difficult for one to keep up with that. But the implications are profound, and then those are exacerbated by the confluence of that and modern technologies. So IT, and effectively IT and the whole idea of artificial intelligence becomes, as it were, the new Tower of Babel. There's nothing now. It's a universal language. Have you noticed? And just as there was a universal language, they all spoke one language. There was nothing that would be impossible for us to achieve. So in this respect, then you also have that notion. And so, with that, and in a context in which we are now supposed to be Daniels in Babylon. Because what we see now is that, yes, there are religious groups where Christian faith and values are pervasive still, and we refer to those enclaves as Jerusalems. But what's interesting about this is, here's what's happening with our culture. Residents of Babylon increasingly review Christians as backwards and obstacles to progress. And indeed, adding to the tension are the Christian voices most often featured within the popular media. Perhaps you've noticed that high selectivity. I'll give you an example. Rather than selecting Daniels are Christians who are familiar with Babylon and savvy at navigating its post-Christian culture. Instead of those people to represent Christian views, instead the media seeks a leader from Jerusalem to emphasize the otherness and implausibility of Christian faith to the cultural elites of Babylon. For example, rather than featuring Timothy Keller's response to the proposed Ground Zero Mosque in 2010, CNN made a media star out of Terry Jones, the Quran-burning pastor. You see the concept of how they will vilify. So they're highly selective in the way they will use this. So as I see it, then it becomes, this leads to three components then. The difficulty, first, of transmitting the faith to a younger generation.
2: Hold on. We're going to hold these three components for this break. We'll be right back.
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2: Have you ever been to the shopping mall and you thought, not quite sure where I parked my car? 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But back in the day, I read an article from Reader's Digest when a lady lost her car, engaged security, and they searched over and over until the lot began to empty. And there they found the car. And they said, "Lady," as he pointed to the top, "your car has a big red canoe attached to the top." Yes, memory matters, as we will see today.
3: Where in the Word Are You is produced by Scripture Awakening, inspiring you to read, study, and live God's Word. 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
2: Welcome back to Beyond Words Radio. We're glad you're with us as we have guest Ken Boa. Ken, you've got a PhD and a THM and all kinds of degrees, but I know you were an astronomer in an earlier age, and you just love to think. And I love having you on this program because we need to think more, and you're helping us digest how it is that culture is changing around us, the us now, I'm referring to Christians, and most of you listening, I don't care where you live, if you're in a Western world, statistically, most of you would agree with me, you'd call yourself Christian. Do you realize how much change has happened? And the question now is, what can we do about it? Ken, you're back on.
4: Yeah. Okay. We were alluding to three components that I think are challenges, and these three challenges, and then three possible things that are positive, because we don't want to just be negative. Number one, the difficulty of transmitting the faith to a younger generation, because fewer children raised in the church remain committed to Christian faith as young adults. And indeed, they're feeling the rise of the nuns. You know what the nuns are, N-O-N-E-S.
2: We have no religious affiliation.
4: Term. What are nuns? Why are we talking about nuns? But no, these are people who do not identify with any religious faith. But the second thing is the shrinking institutional footprint of evangelical Christianity in North America. And many of the ministries and schools and parachurch organizations and institutions that were created to sustain the evangelical movement in the last century are either struggling or disappearing altogether. And the third component was Christians are finding it increasingly difficult to maintain their moral convictions in a culture that neither shares nor affirms them. The struggle causes too many to lose heart and abandon their faith. They're vilified again as being people who are against whatever it might be. And the word name-calling is liberally used. But I think that despite these challenges, we discovered in our group that there are three opportunities, I think, as in terms of the evidence of God's presence in these changing times.
2: I really want to hear. What's the first one?
4: First one is a greater willingness, I've noticed, among Christians from different traditions to cooperate. Old divisions are fading as we are facing a single formidable foe. And might we be in the cusp of a new age of unity among the people of Christ? That's an interesting thing. I, for example, have been given some unique opportunities. I speak in a number of Catholic contexts, but I've been given what I don't have never heard of, a Protestant being invited to actually be to speak at and lead a spiritual formation conference in a Greek Orthodox church. It's an interesting thing. I've done now 3 years in a row. I've done this. And there's the Father Paniotis, this is in Atlanta, and then Robin Young from, and she's a Catholic scholar, and then I'm involved, and we discuss and analyze and assess what can we learn from each other. This is rare. This has not been done before, and it's quite astonishing, and I'm privileged to be a part of that as well. So that's one thing.
2: Now, before we go on, I want to acknowledge to our listeners that we are recording this in front of a live audience. It happens to be a ministerial gathering and quite an eclectic group of ministers from various denominations, maybe one or two dozen denominations and ministries represented. Mm-hmm. But this is just another thing to point out what you're saying.
4: It illustrates that very thing.
2: Yeah, and I think we know with the cultural shift, we need to band together more than ever.
4: That's correct. That was what we observed together. A second opportunity, Christians are learning a new way of incarnating their faith in a way that blesses their neighbors and brings flourishing to their communities. Particularly among those living in Babylon's, there's a renewed interest in pursuing what we called a, quote, common good form of Christianity. How do we create the common good? How do we pursue this in our culture, in our neighborhood, for common good? And so that was a positive movement. And then reflecting third on our stories of conversion and growth, we were struck by the frequency with which the charismatic renewal movement was, or things often associated with, are influenced all of us. And I've noticed this, if you've noticed that the real action is happening in the global south, not in the global north.
2: We're talking about South America, Africa,
4: Asia.
2: Mm-hmm.
4: And the real action is happening where right now, Christianity has never been spread and propagated so rapidly as it is now. There's a greater, in the last couple of decades, a greater propagation that the world's never seen. But also, secondly, greater persecution. You will not hear much about it. But both propagation or dissemination and spread and persecution. Often those are associated with Pentecostal or charismatic contexts because of signs and wonders and miracles in those kinds of contexts. And it's an intriguing context for us to see. So that's one of the concepts. And then we've talked as well about how do we reestablish Christianity's plausibility structure in our context here? And that's another discussion. So we could move in that if you'd like.
2: Well, I wonder, we've just got a couple minutes left in this front half. In the second half, we're going to take questions and let you delve into all kinds of areas of interest. So I'd like you to summarize this conclusion.
4: I can give you the summary of that.
2: If you can.
4: Yeah.
2: Mm-hmm.
4: What we feel is that we require propagating a new narrative of Christianity in America, one that focuses upon what Christians are for rather than what they're against. And we're talking here about what does it mean to have a fruitful life, to be a flourishing presence, to be a faithful presence in this arena of influence, to be as a group, a compelling presence. And we also argued that it's kind of like a counterculture for the common good, as it were. And the concept as well is how it's ecclesial. That most people's faith is born, we come to faith as individuals, but we grow in community. And understanding what that looks like and how, as a our personal and public life, there's a corporate participation in the family of God that we saw is essential for the survival of believers in an environment hostile to our values and ideas. And as well, we felt as well that we learn our faith from the vision of what that looks like in the church, but also actively increasing in the culture, fighting injustice, poverty, and many other social ills. But there's a growing danger, if you're not careful, for cultural transformation turning into a cultural assimilation. So you have to be very careful. And I've noticed among evangelicals, many of whom no longer like the term because of its negative associations, but notice this, that there's a temptation for people to modify, to temper, to try to be relevant, and by doing so, to actually diminish their own authority. And as a consequence, they make themselves actually increasingly irrelevant, whereby they only have basically a Christian patina, a veneer over the cultural agenda. And that makes them utterly impoverished in the end.
2: So can you, talking into this conclusion or the vision of what could happen on a positive side, give an illustration, maybe an example. Where's a church? Where's a ministry? Some location where you're seeing things blossom and flourish in a way that fits this model?
4: Yeah, we were talking about the plausibility structure, as I mentioned earlier, and shoring up struggling institutions. More than that, starting new ones that can address the challenges of our day from their inception and carry a positive Christian narrative into the culture without the baggage of earlier forms. We're talking about Q is one of those things, a good example of what a new organization can accomplish in a short amount of time. So that we're now
2: seeing... Let's hold on. People don't all know what
4: well,
2: Q is.
4: It's just, this is one, there are just a number of new entities that are more media savvy, culture savvy, and understand the times and what we have to do. But the point is this, that we're now trying to find ways in which we can be capable of incarnating that structure in such a way that it's more organic than organizational. So that, because bear in mind, the image of the church in Scripture has always been that. It's an organism. The organizational component is meant to serve the organism. We get it backwards. The tail wags the dog. And so how can we then become better translators as well became an issue that was, and I believe that we can become better translators. And again, how can we have the skills to learn how to flourish in a pluralist culture? So those are issues, huge issues, as you can well imagine.
2: Well, we've got to close out now because our time's run out. Ken Bo, there's a lot for us to think about. And what I'm going to do is pick up a second recording with a lot of questions from our audience so we can start fleshing this out. But thank you for being with us today, and may God bless you as you continue the journey of helping others to find the relevance of Scripture for their lives.
4: Thank you.
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1: Welcome, welcome, welcome, everyone. I'm Dr. Susan, and this is His Prayer for You. And I have been waiting for you. I've been waiting for you, been praying and praying and praying that God would inhabit this broadcast and these few moments together, and that by grace, the presence of the Spirit of God would come upon you, and that you would have just your heart and your mind open to see another realm of how much you are loved. Because there's no end to His love. And we can never get to the point where it's like, yes, I know God loves me. No, you don't. His love is so great. We can never comprehend all of it in the earth. But as Jesus grew in wisdom and grace, so can we. And so our invitation, our joy, is that once we receive His grace, and we believe Jesus is the Son of God, then His grace, His power starts working in us, and layer upon layer of darkness and shadows start falling. Our mind becomes clear. Wisdom moves into it. Our heart becomes peaceful. There's no offense. There's no bitterness. There's no hurts. There's no wounds. There's no regrets. His grace washes it out. And we're walking in love. And we're walking in peace. And now His favor comes upon us. And we get jobs that we don't know why we got the job. Other people were more qualified. Or we see food multiply. I'm the director of John 17 Ministries, by God's mercy. And always, we see His grace. We send funds to different people overseas in the Middle East and Asia and Africa and bless them, and we train pastors. And I could not tell you the number of times they saw food multiply because people were hungry. Or some of our folks in the Middle East were in cities that were bombed, like in Syria, and somehow they were protected. And we've seen people who had severe mental illness that doctors said could not be healed. And we saw the grace of Jesus put them in their right mind. We've seen marriages, even people that have been married for over 50 years, fall in love with each other all over again. We've seen people who are on their deathbed rise up and be healed. And we've seen the dead raised. This doesn't say anything about who we are in John 17 Ministries. It says that it's Jesus, and that there are no boundaries to His grace. And the more we believe in His grace, the more we receive it for ourselves, the greater our faith to release that grace to others. When Jesus led to start doing these broadcasts, He just put a deep love in our hearts for you. So we pray for you every day, many, many times a day. And we know some of you are more mature in the gospel than we are. But we just try to faithfully share what He's put in our hearts. And today, as I was praying for the broadcast, He kept saying three words to me: throne of grace. So, my friends, let's talk about the throne of grace. He uses that phrase in Hebrews chapter 4. And he's really talking about how we communicate with him and our prayer life. And he's trying to clear up all these misunderstandings that say, you got to do this, you got to do that, this is the right way, this is the wrong way. And he's saying, no, just be restful. I love you. Just come to me. Tell me about your weakness, your temptation, your need. And he's saying, see me. I love you. And he sums up this teaching in Hebrews 4 with verse 16. And he says, let us then with confidence come close to the throne of grace, that we may receive mercy and find grace for help in our time of need. He's saying, please, don't be deceived. Don't believe legalism. Don't believe religion. Don't believe the world. Let me tell you the truth. You are loved. And Jesus came to this earth because he loves you. And because he walked this earth, he knows how dark it can be. He knows how difficult, how stressful it can be. He knows how unloving we can be as humans and how we can hurt each other and betray each other. He says, and I know that the dark powers of this earth can attack your mind and attack your emotions, attack your body, attack your finances, your relationships. I know that. And I have compassion for you, he says further up in this chapter. He says, I understand what it's like to feel weak. And like you can't fix the problem. You can't solve it. I understand. But now you need to understand. I love you. I do not expect you to be strong. I do not expect you to do it on your own. I do not expect you to follow a list of rules. I ask one thing. Believe I love you. And out of that love, I went to the cross. And I carried all darkness that came against me, Jesus says. I took it to the grave. And now I have power over all darkness. John chapter 1, the light has come and has conquered all darkness. But Jesus is a gentleman. He does not force himself on anyone. So most of the world does not believe in Jesus, and so darkness abounds. And sometimes it looks like darkness is ruling. Jesus will return to this earth again someday, and when he rules, the whole earth will be full of light and love. But not yet. But his kingdom is quietly here. His rule, his power is here for any person who believes in him, but believes in his grace. As we've been talking all month, all throughout Ephesians 2, chapter 8, all throughout Romans, chapter 5, Romans, chapter 11, Acts, chapter 20, we've been talking about grace has nothing to do with works and doing. The grace is receiving. And that grace is when the loving kindness of one stronger than you freely is given to you, and that one takes all your burdens off of you, even every daily stress, and says, can I carry that darkness for you? Can I carry that struggle for you? Can I carry that sickness for you? And by grace, can I put my power in you? And so the writer of Hebrews is saying, many of you are calling out to God, going, oh, God, help me. Oh, when will you? And you're not sure, like, am I praying right? Am I praying wrong? Maybe I need to pray longer. Maybe, does God care? And the writer of Hebrews, with great wisdom, is seeing down the ages and going, oh my, there are going to be a lot of lies said about God and Jesus, and a lot of lies about what you have to do to be religious. And there are going to be a lot of lies about, this is the way to pray, this is the wrong way to pray, you must do this. There's going to be a lot of lies. And the writer of Hebrews is going, it's simple. You're coming into the throne of grace where he wants you to receive his love. He wants to carry the problem. He desires to do it for you. And I love the way the writer says that we come to the throne of grace that we may receive mercy. In other words, compassion, like, I know it's hard for you. I know you've waited for this dream a long time and your heart is sick because it hasn't happened yet. Mercy, I know this breaks your heart that your child is sick. I know this breaks your heart that this has happened and that has happened. Mercy. He said, we've come and we will receive his mercy and his grace for help in time of need. And I love that he said, in a time of need. Because that means any kind of need, small, large. And whether it's a moment or it's a season, whether it's a week or years, he said, whatever the time length is and whatever the need is, I'm here to love you, to partner with you, to give you compassion. And I'm here to save you from that darkness and that situation by grace. You see, the term in Scripture, saving, is the saving into Jesus as the Lord of our life. And now, instead of looking to ourselves, we look to him, and we're saved out of all the darkness of our sins. But it also means that every moment of every day, he wants to save you from the darkness around us. And that when you've allowed him to come into your heart and say, yes, Jesus, you are my Savior. I look to you. Save me from all the wrong things I've done. Save me from continuing to do wrong things. Jesus, I can't do it on my own. And I receive your love and grace by the cross. And he rushes in to wash away all the darkness in every form. And he says, and by the way, I know every day darkness is trying to come against you. And I want to save you even in every moment of need. But remember, when you call out to me, it's a throne of grace. It's a throne because I have the power to intervene on your behalf. It's grace because I love you and I just want to do it for you. And it's a place of mercy because I have compassion for you. But I will give you help. Just receive my grace and say, I need you to do this for me, Jesus. That's who he is. And that's who he longs to be for you in everything. Because he loves you. And every moment of every day and night, he's praying that you will be willing to receive the fullness of grace and the fullness of salvation for every detail. So dear ones, please, oh please, please, please, before you go to bed tonight and when you wake up in the morning, just say, Jesus, I agree with your prayers for me. I receive the fullness of your grace. Jesus, I agree with your prayers. I receive the fullness.
2: 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Listen in. Greetings, everyone, and thank you for joining the show today. This is your host, Dr. Thomasine Pickens. It is an honor to be here with you all today. I would like to spend some time today speaking on the topic of hope. Oh my gosh, how many of you all need some hope today? With everything that is going on in the world, we need hope. We need to be reminded of the access that we have to God. We need to be reminded of the promises of God so that we can go forth and do the things that we were called and created to do. I want to give you a couple of scriptures before we get started here, speaking on hope. And I want to give you a definition of hope. I always like to define it. Hope is defined as a feeling of expectation and desire for certain things to happen. I'll read that again. Hope is defined as a feeling of expectation and desire for certain things to happen. Amen. In the Bible, hope means having the confident expectation of what God has promised and his strength in his faithfulness. How many of y'all know that God is going to do what he said he would do? You have to know the promises of God to understand the benefits of God that have been granted unto you already. Many times we ask God to move on our behalf, and he has already said yes and amen, and he has already put everything in place and in position to bless us beyond measure, but we get caught up in what we see, and we forget the promises of the Lord. Amen. We'll be talking about that on weeks to come, because so many times we keep going back to God, asking him for the same thing, and he's already said yes one time. So if he said yes, he's going to pay my rent in January, then guess what? He's going to pay my rent in January to December of each and every year, because he already knows what I have a need of. Amen. And so we're going to be teaching on that in the coming weeks so that we can strengthen our faith and we can be more focused on what it is we need to focus on and not continuing to go back to God regarding the same thing over and over and over again. Amen. So I'm going to give you a couple of scriptures here today, three scriptures to get started with. Proverbs 23:18. And the Bible says, "For surely there is a hereafter, and your hope will not be cut off." I don't know about you, but I'm standing on that. My hope will not be cut off. God is not going to cut me off. Amen. And I'm standing in agreement on that. And I'm standing on his word. Psalms 119:114 says, "You are my hiding place and my shield. I hope in your word." How many of y'all told God, "Lord, I hope in your word. Lord, your Bible says that I am healed, that by Jesus' stripes I am healed, and I am hoping in your word, and I'm claiming that scripture for my life." Amen. That's how we stand on the word of God, and that's how we pray, read his word back to him. "Lord, this is what your word says. Your word says that by Jesus' stripes I am healed, and I'm standing on the healing, and I'm saying yes and amen." Amen, somebody. Psalms 147:11, it says, "The Lord takes pleasure in those who fear him and those who hope in his mercy." Hope is truly a gift from God. It's something we hold on to if we're feeling the stress or we're wishing for a better tomorrow. We hold on to that hope that we have in God. And I want you to hold on to God's unfailing hand and hold on to who he is for your life. Don't get caught up in what people say and in what you even see, but get caught up in the word of God Almighty. Hope is an optimistic state of mind that is based on an expectation of a positive outcome in one's life. And I don't know about you, but I am optimistic, and I know that God is truly going to do all the things that he's spoken to my spirit and he said that he would do for me. I want to talk to you. I'm going to give you five examples today. I want to talk to you about the examples of God and how you can have hope when you're going through a hard time. I want you to hear these five examples. Number one, hope believes anything. Hope believes anything. Hope says he said it in his word. He's going to do it for me, and I believe it. I receive it. It is mine. Number two, hope resists resentment. I don't have time to resent the Lord. I don't have time to fight with the Lord. I'm going to trust the Lord, and I'm going to believe in his word, and I'm going to stay in his will so that I can receive all the things that he has for me. Number three, hope expects God to answer. You know, we say, "I hope I have a great day tomorrow. I hope that God answers my prayers the way I need him to." And guess what? Because I have that hope in the Lord, it shall happen. Now for tomorrow, I'm going to declare and decree that I'm going going to have a good day. I don't need to hope it because I'm already in the hope of God. Therefore, now I need to declare and decree what tomorrow is going to be. And I declare and decree that I will have a great day. I declare and decree that we will have unexpected favor and unexpected blessings. We shall have what we say we have. Amen. So number four, hope is louder than fear. I don't fear anything but God. So my hope has to proclaim what I feel on the inside of me, and I don't have time for fear. Fear what? Fear is false evidence appearing real. But I trust and I believe God's word. I trust and believe his favor. I trust and believe that he's going to do everything that he said he's going to do. Number five, hope trusts God no matter what. Did I not just say that? I trust God no matter what. People, places, and things may disappoint us, but God shall never disappoint us. So we have to have hope. Our hope trusts God no matter what. And no matter what happens, Lord, I know you're going to come through. I know you're going to do what I need you to do. I know you're going to be a blessing to me. Amen. I want to give you some scriptures that's going to give you hope in troubling time. Exodus 33 and 14 says, my presence will go with you and I will give you rest. Oh my gosh. He says, I'm going to be with you no matter what. Nahum 1 and 7 says, the Lord is good, a refuge in times of trouble. He cares for those who trust him. You just have to trust God. It's really that simple. Lord, I trust you. I trust without being able to see you because I know you're always with me. Hebrews 10:23 says, let's hold on to the confession of our hope without wavering, because the one who made the promises is reliable. I don't need to waver on that. I don't need to wonder. I already know that God is a good God and that God is going to do what he said he was going to do. I know that my God is reliable. You have to know that he is reliable. Romans 15 and 13, may the God of hope fill you with all joy and peace in faith, so that you overflow with hope by the power of the Holy Spirit. We must be filled with the Holy Spirit in this hour like never before, so that we can be steadfast and movable and abiding in his word. Amen. Psalm 62, 5 and 6 says, oh, I must find rest in God only, because my hope comes from him. Only God is my rock and my salvation, my stronghold. I will not be shaken. Let's stand on this word. Let's declare and decree that we shall not be shaken, but we shall have the hope that we need in the Lord. We should have the hope that we need in this day and time, that God is not sleep. That the Bible says he shall not sleep nor slumber. I know that my God is not sleep. I know he is not on vacation, but I know my God is in place and he's in position and he's working it all out on our behalf. So I have the hope in the Lord. I have the hope in his word, and I have the hope in knowing that he is the same today, yesterday, and forevermore. I know that something was said today that has blessed you tremendously, and I thank you for joining me every Sunday at 3:30 p.m. Central Standard Time right here on homecominggospel.com. I thank you for joining us. Let's pray. Heavenly Father, thank you for everything that you've spoken today, Lord God. Seal it. Seal it right now in our spirit. Seal it in our minds, Father God. Seal it right now so that we will know that you are the truth, because it's the truth that sets us free. So we will hold on to this hope, the hope that we have in you, Lord God. And we thank you for everything that you're going to do and all the things that you have already done. In Jesus' holy and precious name we pray. Amen, amen, and amen. God bless you, and I'll be on next Sunday.

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1: Greetings, everyone, in the name of the Lord Jesus Christ. This is Daphnis, weekly Bible study coming to you today, declaring that God is good, and today is the day the Lord has made, and we are rejoicing, and we are glad in it. To Him be all of the glory, forever and ever. We are continuing our study in the book of Ephesians, and we are in chapter 4 today. If you want to get that ready for on your phone or grab a Bible, and we'll be reading, we may read verses 1 through 16, but we will be covering that chapter in our next few lessons together. It's all about our walk in the world. The first three chapters, we were talking about our wealth and all we have in Christ Jesus and where we're seated. We're in the heavenlies in Christ Jesus, and that's our place. That's where we're seated. And He talked about unity and bringing the Jew and the Gentile together in the love of Jesus, because they're fellow heirs in Christ Jesus. So we're going to expand on our walk. We're going to be talking about the grace of unity, the grounds of unity, the gifts of unity, and the growth of unity. And those include verses 1 through 16. So it's we're seated in heavenly places in Christ Jesus, and now our walk. How do we live? What's our behavior? What describes our relationship with the Lord? So we are going to take it in sections. So we're going to read verses 1 through 3 in chapter 4 in the book of Ephesians. Paul wrote this to the church in Ephesus. And the subject matter in this is to walk in unity. That's a big word today. It's a little word, unity, but it has a lot of meaning, and we pray for unity in our lives. We pray for unity in our relationships. We pray for unity in our families. We pray for unity in our governments and in our churches. So how do we walk in unity? So may the Lord bless His word to our hearts, and may He change us and conform us into His sweet image.

Enjoy unity with Christ. So beginning in verse 1, and Paul, when he says, I therefore, it's the Apostle Paul, is the I. Paul is talking here, I therefore, the prisoner of the Lord, beseech you to walk worthy of the calling with which you were called, with all lowliness, with all gentleness, with long-suffering, bearing with one another in love, endeavoring to keep the unity of the Spirit in the bond of peace. And there is one body, there is one Spirit, just as you were called in one hope of your calling. There is one Lord, one faith, and one baptism. One God and Father of all, who is above all, who is through all, and to you all. Does that not bless our hearts beyond being able to express it? That is so beautiful, how we're to walk, one body, one Spirit, one hope, one Lord, one God, one faith, one baptism, one Savior, the Lord Jesus Christ. We studied in the sections of the book of Ephesians that is now over, those first three chapters, and the keynote thus far has been the hope of his calling. To this point, the book has dealt with believers' exalted position. We're chosen, we're predestined, we're sealed, we're called, we're quickened, we're risen, we're seated, and Jesus is coming again, and that's a big wow. As all of Paul's letters contain a beautiful balance between doctrine and duty, and Ephesians is the perfect example. The first three chapters deal with doctrine, our riches in Christ, while the last three chapters explain duty, our responsibilities in Christ. The key word in this last half of the book is walk. Walk. While the key word in the first half is wealth. In these last three chapters, Paul admonishes us to walk. And how are we to walk? We're to walk in unity. We are to walk in harmony, and we're to walk in victory. Walking in victory is talked about in Ephesians 4, 1 through 16, harmony, Ephesians 5, victory, Ephesians 6, and we want to back up to Ephesians 4 and talk about purity. So we've got unity, purity, harmony, and victory. Those are the way that Paul admonishes to walk out our life in Christ Jesus. These four walks perfectly parallel the basic doctrines that Paul has taught us in the first three chapters. Before we look at this section in detail, we want to note two important words in Ephesians 4:1. And the first word is therefore. Underline that, and the next word is beseech. The word therefore indicates that Paul was basing his exhortations to duty on the doctrines taught in the first three chapters. Therefore, because of what we've learned in the first three chapters, Paul is saying therefore, basing his exhortations to duty on the doctrines taught in the first three chapters. And Romans 12, 1 and 2 parallels this, and that talks about, he says, I beseech thee, brethren, that you present your bodies a living sacrifice, holy and acceptable unto God, which is our reasonable service. So that's part of what he's saying over in Romans. But the Christian life is not based on ignorance, but it's based on knowledge. And the better we understand Bible doctrine, the easier it is to obey the Bible duties. So understanding is important. So some people may say, don't talk to me about doctrine. Just let me live my Christian life. Well, they are revealing their ignorance of the way the Holy Spirit works in the life of the believer. It makes no difference what you believe, just as long as you live right, is a similar confession of ignorance. It does make a difference what you believe, because what you believe determines how you will behave.
what

you believe will determine how we behave. So let's look back at our wealth. We're called by grace in chapter 1 to his body. We are saved by grace through faith and not of ourselves. It is a gift of God. We are raised from the dead in verses Ephesians 1 through 10. We're reconciled to him in Ephesians 2, 11 through 22. And Christ is our victory over Satan, is the great mystery in chapter 3. That's our wealth. We have everything wrapped up in the Lord Jesus Christ and his victory over the powers of darkness and our enemy, Satan. So now our walk. We walk worthy of his calling. We walk in unity of the body. We put off the grave clothes. Remember, we've talked about grave clothes, and we walk in purity. We're washed white as snow through the blood of the Lamb. We walk in harmony. That's a peaceful existence, walking our way of life. And we walk in victory. And we'll talk about that as we study the last three chapters, 4, 5, and 6 of the book of Ephesians. Now, the word beseech indicates that God, in love, urges us to live for his glory. He does not say, as he did to the Old Testament Jews, "If you obey me, I will bless you." Rather, he says, "I have already blessed you." We already have all that Jesus is because he lives in us. I already have blessed you. Now, in response to my love and grace, my part as a believer, as a Christ follower, your part as a believer, as a Christ follower, is to obey Jesus. Obedience to the Father. Obedience to the Word. Walking in obedience. It really boils down. It's what God says about sin and not what any human being thinks about sin. It's how God says we should live and not how a teacher or another person tells us what to do. We base our life and our walk on what is written in the book of the Word of God, the Bible. We are to be obedient. He has given us such a marvelous calling in Christ Jesus. Now it is our responsibility to live up to that calling. I urge you, beseech you, and pray, and ask you today, and pray for you, that we all will follow and walk according to the Word of God. The main idea in these first 16 verses is the unity of believers in Christ. And there is so much discord and anger and hurt and pain in our world today. Globally, it doesn't matter what country we're in or what state we live in. We need to focus on the unity of believers in Christ Jesus. So how do we do that? This is simply the practical application of the doctrine taught in the first half of the letter. God is building a body. God is building a temple. He has reconciled Jews and Gentiles to himself in Christ. The oneness of believers in Christ is already a spiritual reality. Our responsibility is to guard, is to protect, and to preserve that unity. Christ won that unity on the cross. No matter what our national origin would be, blood is red. We are the family of God. The only thing that separates people in the world have you trusted Christ or have you not trusted Christ? Are you a believer? Are you classified as a believer? Is your name written in the Lamb's Book of Life? Or are you classified as a lost sinner and need salvation? Unity. He's reconciled us, the Jews and Gentiles, the believers. The oneness of believers in Christ is a spiritual reality. Our responsibility, again, is to guard, protect, and to preserve that unity and walk out that unity in love. Love one another.
love one another to do this. We need to understand some things, though, so we're going to talk about a few important facts. What about the grace of unity in verses 1 through 3? Let's look at that. Unity is not uniformity. Unity comes from within, and it's a spiritual grace. You have to receive Christ and believe on Him as the Messiah, His death and burial and resurrection, to know about this unity. Unity comes from within. It's a spiritual grace, while uniformity is the result of pressure from without. Paul used the human body as a picture of Christian unity. I urge you, encourage you today to walk in love, to walk in unity, and may the Lord bless you in your walk. In Jesus' name.

0: Hello, hello, friends. Welcome back to A Call to Love, where we are doing the journey.
1: Yes, welcome.
0: And learning to love God with all of our heart, soul, mind, and strength. And in turn, just letting that overflow into loving each other.
1: Yeah.
0: This is Matt, coming all the way from the United States, Indiana, to be exact, which I believe is one of, if not the best state in the United States, but that's neither here nor there. And I'm here with my beautiful wife, Rachel.
1: Yes, I am here.
0: Shalom. We just are so grateful to have this space. We just love open space with the Lord. We love open space with dinner. Like, we love, like, having people over. And it's almost like you have dinner, and it's amazing, but you're waiting for that open space at the end of the night mm-hmm. where your stomachs are full, your glass is full, and you are just enjoying one another, and like you find yourself having conversations that you're like, I don't know how we got here, but it was amazing.
1: Yes, the post-meal linger.
0: Yes.
1: You get to wait and be together.
0: Yeah.
1: No place to go.
0: We live for the linger.
1: Yes.
0: Yes. So, well, this morning or wherever, whatever time zone you're in, we just want to invite you to turn to Psalm 42 with us. We have been journeying through the Psalms in our own heart with each other and with the Lord. We just a sidebar, because I know all of you curious minds want to know. I love art and poetry and music, and I feel like when I read poetry, something comes alive in me. Something gets unlocked in me that a theological textbook or it just doesn't get to. Mm. And so I think it's appropriate that of all of the different mediums that God could have communicated himself to people, he chose story and art.
1: Yeah.
0: You know, he chose the language of the heart, which is poetry in the Psalms. You know, like, there's just something here that, you know, it needs unlocked a little bit.
1: Yes. And in this season specifically, we have found that the Psalms have grounded us
0: into him. Language. Yeah.
1: And as we read, you know, a chapter or two a day, we're reminded of the different characteristics of God that ground us back into his goodness, his faithfulness, his trustworthiness, his love, his kindness.
0: Come on.
1: So.
0: Yeah, last week we had talked about dwell in the land and feed on his faithfulness from Psalm 37. Mm-hmm. And it just feels like, man, when we get into the Word, it's specifically the Psalms in this season. It's been different things in different seasons. We find that it is much easier to feed on his faithfulness when we're reminded of who he is and what he's doing.
1: Yes.
0: So I just give you permission today as we look at Psalm 42. I give your heart permission to... You can't always catch art. You can't always catch truth intellectually. Sometimes it's meant to be fully experienced. And so we give you permission today to experience the truth that sets you free.
1: Yeah.
0: So I love this. This psalm is a psalm, my transcription says, to the chief musician, a contemplation of the sons of Korah. I just think it's so cool that there's a whole group that literally their job was to put poetry to the things of God. That's a profession that I could get down on. So, but in this, I love this language here. Now, this is one of the things that I think validates Christianity, whatever, you know, this idea is this. In the scriptures, they don't sugarcoat their experiences. It's not all rainbows and sunshine, you know?
1: Right.
0: Like in verse 5 of Psalm 42 is where I want to begin. But it's this, he says, "Why are you downcast? Why are you cast down, O my soul? And why are you disquieted within me? Hope in God, for I shall yet praise him for the help of his countenance." I want to start there and just, I don't know about you, there are many times where I can roll out of bed and I can feel this heaviness that I have no idea how it got there. Because I slept decent, you know, et cetera, et cetera. I check my systems. Okay, how's my heart? I feel good. I don't have nothing I know of I need to confess or repent of. But all of a sudden there's like this, I'm a feeler by nature anyway, but there's a place where you can feel this heaviness and you just don't don't know what it is. And I love that, like this poetic expression, like, you know, almost like having this heart to heart with your own heart. Why are you cast down, oh my soul?
1: Yes.
0: And why are you disquieted within me? Don't you know? Hope in God, for I shall yet praise him for the help of his countenance. But here's the part that I want to hit on is in this verse 6 and 7. I'm going to read it, and then I'm going to go back and break it down, and then hopefully we can do an experience together that I think, yeah. So he says, oh my God, my soul is cast down within me. Therefore, because my soul is cast down within me, I will remember you from the land of the Jordan and from the heights of Hermon, from the hill Mizar. Deep calls unto deep at the noise of your waterfalls. All of your waves and billows have gone over me. Mm. And so I was sitting with the Lord this week, and I took a day and just sat, just really wanted to hear what he had to say, and he took me to this passage, and I'm like sitting with it. And I love this language where he says, okay, I don't know what's going on within me. Why are you cast down? He says, but because you're cast down, here's what I'm going to do. Here's my prophetic act. I will remember you. And he uses this language from the land of Jordan and from the heights of Hermon and from the hill Mizar. Now, for me, sometimes a verse will like stand at attention. And this was one of those verses, this verse, verse 6. And I thought, oh, isn't that cool that sometimes, you know, I grew up in Indiana and then I went to school in Chicago. And sometimes I can remember, you know, different places nostalgically. I had deep transformative experiences at this one retreat center in Chicago.
1: Right.
0: And I can think, oh, that place was wonderful. And I think they do that with the land of Israel here. Like he's remembering, I will remember you from the land of Jordan, from Mount Hermon, and from the hill Mizar. And I thought, well, I don't really know what these really mean. I know they got to mean more than just these places geographically.
1: Sure.
0: And so when you go in and you break down the word Jordan, right? The word Jordan actually it's prophetic. It's the land of descent, right? Some people would call it a valley, and the Jordan Valley, and it actually was a place of judgment, right? So So I can unpackage all that, but I'm going to choose not to. So he says, "I will remember you from the land of the Jordan." So if we're looking at this like almost like a spiritual experience, he's saying, "I'm looking at you from the land of the Jordan, and from the heights of Hermon." And Hermon was Mount Hermon, and it was one of the highest points, if not the highest, but it was in northern Israel. And it was so high; it was a mountain that had snow on it almost year round. And at the base of the mountain, the snow would melt, and the streams would come, and it was just glorious.
1: Wow!
0: Right? And it was the high point, though. Some argued in different streams, like what all actually took place here. Was this the place where the Mount of Beatitude? There's a lot of debate on that. And so, but then you go into, and it's from the hill Mizar in verse 6, right? And what it is, or the Mount, the hill Mizar is actually in the shadow of Mount Hermon, and basically it's a mountain of itself, but in comparison to Mount Hermon, it's a hill, basically. It's like a little pebble. And so as I was sitting with the Lord, I thought, what is this going on, Lord? And I felt like the Lord invited me into this experience that I want to invite us into.
1: Yes.
0: Is that why are you downcast, oh my soul? And that with any given moment, like right now as you're listening to this, I want to contend that your heart, your soul, right, the internal world, it's probably carrying all three of these geographical places. It's probably carrying some areas where you were in a deep descent and probably feel like, oh, the Lord is ripping things out of me. Mm-hmm. He is in judgment of some things on me, and he is asking me to come out and come clean.
1: Mm-hmm.
0: So there's probably that measure in any given day and in any given moment. Equally, there's places within each of our heart that we have our Mount Hermons, and these are the high, oh my gosh, it couldn't get any better. Mm-hmm. Life is wonderful.
1: Victory.
0: Yeah, that's what it means. You're right. Mount Hermon became
1: celebration.
0: Known. Yes. Mm-hmm. And it was a place of unity. Oh my gosh, I'm in oneness with the Lord.
1: Mm-hmm.
0: And then
1: I'm confident in who I am.
0: Yes.
1: Yeah.
0: Yes. But when you have those two extremes, what we find is that, I don't know about you, most of life is lived in kind of in the middle of this.
1: Right.
0: So when we get to the Mount Hermons, they're wonderful. And then we find the next day, oh man, I'm just kind of normal. And that's the hill Mizar. It's just in comparison to Mount Hermon, it's not the highest of highs. But in comparison to the Jordan, it's not the lowest of lows.
1: Right.
0: Right?
1: It's so, like doing your daily chores.
0: Yes, it's the mundane. It's the normal. It's whatever. I got to do laundry, just like I got to pray over somebody or lead somebody to the Lord. And so as we unpackage this, I love this language here. And he jumps from those three geographic descriptors to verse 7 where he says, deep calls unto deep at the noise of your waterfall. And I felt like the Lord said, Matt, there is a different measure of righteousness that I'm birthing within you in each one of those locations within your heart. There's a different thing that gets birthed when you're in the Valley of Jordan than when you're in the valley of, or you're in the mountain of Mount Hermon. And each one of those, like for many of us, what we can do is we can actually take it where I'm trying to avoid the pain of Jordan and trying to get to the victory of Mount Hermon. And I'm trying to do it on my own. But what we find is that the Lord's depth is calling to our depth, right? That's carrying all three of these.
1: Right.
0: And so in different seasons, the Lord may say, son, daughter, I need you to sit in Jordan Valley with me.
1: Yeah.
0: Because I need to birth something in you in this that will... that will trans it will transform you at a deeper level.
1: Right, and there's no shortcut.
0: And there's no, you're right, that's it. There's no shortcut through this journey. And what I've found, right, he says, deep calls unto deep at the noise of your waterfall. All of your waves and your billows have gone over me. I have felt like what the Lord was saying was, is Matt, I have beauty and grace.
1: Yes.
0: In every one of those.
1: Yes.
0: To where suddenly no longer is the aim or the goal to get out of your season, but it's to have eyes to see, because you're recognizing that my depth is calling out your depth to come into oneness, no matter the geographic location you find yourself in.
1: Say that one again.
0: Okay.
1: The my depth.
0: Yes, because what the Father is actually saying is that his depth, the deep calls into deep, the depth of his heart, the beauty, the mystery, the wonder, the grace that he has is calling out the depth of my heart to come and be seen with him. And so if he is in the Jordan Valley, then he has a depth that he wants to deposit. He has a righteousness he wants to birth in my depth. Does that make sense?
1: Yes.
0: So I don't know if you have any thoughts on that, but has that been wrong? Is that rang true to your experience?
1: Absolutely. And if we can remain with him and with him with and honestly.
0: Yeah.
1: And relate to him honestly, I think that the righteousness gets birthed fully.
0: Oh, that's
1: and
0: so
1: we
0: good.
1: Get to receive his highest and best. As we stay right with him, not behind him a step, not ahead of him a step.
0: Or not thinking he's demanding that my internal world looks like Mount Hermon when I feel like the Jordan.
1: Right.
0: You know what I mean?
1: Right. Like, he's comfortable with all of it.
0: Yeah.
1: All of it is sanctified.
0: Yes. And we find ourselves like Moses going, I don't want to go into the promised land if you're not there.
1: Right.
0: I don't want the Mount Hermon if you're not there, Lord.
1: Mm-hmm.
0: Because what ends up happening is then I try to ascend to Mount Hermon over and over again, but it actually doesn't carry any transformative life.
1: Yes.
0: And that's when Jesus says, I have come to give them life and life abundant. It ceases to be about just going to Mount Hermon, and it becomes more about I can make my home wherever he's at.
1: Yes.
0: Because if he's in the Jordan, I know he's redeeming something in the Jordan. So I want to do this. I want you to just, if you would, just kind of position yourself and just in the name of Jesus, we just hold out all three of those places within our heart that we're unaware of. We don't even know where we're at fully in that moment, because it can go moment to moment. And we just present them to you, Holy Spirit, and we ask that you would whisper to us, where are you at? Holy Spirit, that you would meet us right where we're at in one of those three places. We just bless you in the name of Jesus.

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